0: time today. Here's that song again. It's gonna be stuck in your head all day.
1: Yay!
0: Here's that song again. 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

0: And away we go. It is Two Pros and a Cup of Joe, Fox Sports Radio. He's LeVar Arrington. That guy's Brady Quinn. I'm Jonas Knox. 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What's happening, boys?
1: Hi.
2: Woo! What a weekend of college football that was, huh?
1: Perfect weekend for Labor Day, I'll tell you that.
0: And that's how you conclude it. Hour and 40-minute power outage at a stadium. That's exactly how you put a cap on this wild weekend from last night.
2: That basically summarized the state of the Florida State program as of right now. That's about how they feel about Mike Norvell and that program, which a hard-fought game. But ultimately SMU, the better program right now, the better team won. It feels weird to say that, but think about this. SMU went to the playoff 2 years ago, was kind of, you know, biting on the heels of being able to go last year a bit. Florida State's had two losing seasons in a row.

0: great play, but that's just a wild, wild conclusion to a game that they had no business winning whatsoever.
1: No. Western Michigan, Lance Taylor, their head coach, the rest of that team, they dominated them. Outside of, you'd say, maybe the opening drive, which people tend to forget too. You know, one of the biggest plays in the entire game for Michigan's offense was a botched shotgun snap where Underwood picked it up, scrambled around, and found Buchanan for a big gain. Like, that was one of the bigger pass plays in the entire game. Not something that was scripted or diagrammed. Literally, a botched snap, ran back, picked it up, ended up finding him for a big gain. But the X's and O's were won by Western Michigan, and many of the stat columns, they were flawless in the way they were executing what they were trying to do to impact Michigan. And I think if you're a Michigan fan, you know, you're not going to apologize for a win, but you'd have to say it's concerning to see Bryce Underwood with the way he looked, to see a Kyle Whittingham coached team that for years dominated running the football and stopping the run. And they couldn't do either versus Western Michigan. Granted, a really good MAC program, but you're Michigan. You're supposed to be above that. And that's got to be alarming for Michigan fans. And I think in regards to the rule, honestly, if you know what it reminded me of, I was kind of sitting there thinking to myself, this is old school college football. Like, you want to know where your home field advantage is? There it is. They're going to find a way. Someone's going to find a way to have a slow clock or to put a second back up. And I realize in this case, it was more the officials and how the system they used wasn't synced up with the clock on maybe the scoreboard or even what they were using for TV. But it got me thinking, like, that's the sort of home field advantage you tend to get when, you know, when you're dealing with a, you know, college football game. Now, you could go back to the Jeff Smoker Michigan State comeback versus Michigan, and the Michigan fans will remember this. There was a long second there too on a spike before Michigan State got an additional play, and eventually Jeff Smoker found TJ Duckett in the end zone. Like, Michigan fans won't forget that. And this was somewhat similar in that sense, of at least getting more time. Look, I don't know if you guys want to break down the nuances of that. I'm sure people have heard what the Big Ten said. However, if you heard what Mike Pereira and the article that came out in The Athletic talks about, it refutes that. It basically says that Michigan got it wrong and that the entire process was wrong. So we can either go into that and we can talk about other college games. Well, what do you guys want to do?
0: Let's get into the weeds on the rule. Here's Mike Pereira. He was on the other JKS, the Joel Klatt Show, and had this to say.
2: It's the right call with what they were looking at, but it's the wrong. They didn't follow the protocol, which, by the way, is not in the rule book. It is not. There's a lot of ways that you look at things called philosophy. You know that in officiating. It is something that has been said to them and will be told to them again this week. You know, is that if there is that discrepancy, don't use the hidden video. Use the television video and which really is the basic premise. So I feel horrible, you know, for the outcome of the game. I feel horrible going, listening to what's being said on the internet, and everybody is ripping the officials. The officials had the game over. So they're the wrong group to say, if you're going to attach blame, they didn't do anything wrong. It's the replay center that made this decision.
3: Oh, well, then the replay center needs to be suspended or shamed or outed.
1: And so
3: we need to know their name. We need to know your name, Mr. Replay Official.
1: That's one of the things I want to dig into, because it didn't used to be this way. You used to have two replay officials up in the booth at each game, and they would ultimately make the declaration on any sort of review. The Big Ten has centralized their approach now to replay review. So ultimately, it comes back to Big Ten headquarters. And that's where this thing gets a little bit dicey, because if you are a skeptic or if you're a cynic, and I fall into that category.
3: Or if you just have eyeballs.
1: Maybe in that situation, this too. But I think you all look at it and go, oh, okay, we get it. Like, David's not supposed to beat Goliath in this case, because this is a bad look for the Big Ten. Michigan, who's got to play Oklahoma next week, and with their schedule this season, most assuredly with a loss to Western Michigan, and based on how they looked, is now almost a touchdown underdog at home to Oklahoma, which is about what I thought the line would do. It looks like they're almost eliminated from the playoff contention altogether.

0: So you could understand how the Big Ten would be thinking to themselves, this is not good. This is one of our biggest brands. It's going to kill us in regards to ratings. It's going to kill us in regards to one of our top 25 ranked teams having a chance to be in the playoff. And you could get the sense that, hey, maybe the fix is in. Maybe they're going to try to find a way of giving Michigan one more chance. And look, credit to Bryce Underwood. The first throw, you know, obviously threw out of bounds. I mean, that to end the game that way and to think about the narrative, think about how much more pressure would be put on him if that is how the game ended. Western Michigan wins. Underwood doesn't even give him a chance, throws it out of the back of the end zone. Instead, redeems himself, comes back, makes the throw that probably only Bryce Underwood can make, given the pressure that was on him and then getting a throw off with two dudes who lay him out after that, but it throws a perfect ball so Buchanan could get it. And we could talk about the excuse of Western Michigan, which they didn't execute well in the second Hail Mary. You know, no one was there to box J.J. Buchanan out. There always should be a guy in front of him. There should be two guys on the sides for the other guys waiting for the tip. And there should be a guy assigned for the back guy who's waiting for the tip. They didn't do that. So all credit goes to Michigan on that final play of executing and getting it done. But you could see how people would be skeptic based on how that process has changed, where now it is centralized. Now it is controlled by the Big Ten. And furthermore, when you listen to Pereira talk about the procedure, he talks about that procedure because that's what everyone sees. So if there's a discrepancy, you go with what everyone sees. And everyone saw that that clock had run out. And they agree that Western Michigan should have won that game. That's not the reality of it, but that's how it should have went down. But that's part of college football, isn't it? Like, I was a part of a game where there was, you know, a clock ran out. They put time back on back in 2005 versus SC. I know how it feels. It stinks, but it's the reality of what makes college football great. And really any sport is there is always controversy around the officiating of anything.
1: I'll be honest with you. I kind of like it. I like that there's a little shadiness to it. I like that it's a little grimy, that everyone's sort of looking at each other going, okay, sure. Yeah, sure. There was a second left on the clock. I even saw some people try and make sense of it by saying, well, you know, in reality, it was probably more like 9/10 of a second were on the clock. Okay. Like you do whatever you got to do to round up and make the numbers work. There's something about it. It's flawed. I don't think it's something that you would find at the NFL level because the NFL feels buttoned up and professional and all the other things that come along with it because it is.
2: No,
1: but in college football, it feels like there's times where, maybe we'll look the other way on some stuff. Maybe we'll color outside the lines if need be.
3: Well, didn't look the other way on this one. They looked right at it.
1: I kind of like it, man.
3: I can't say
0: point, can I ask you guys this? Why doesn't the game clock in college football have decimals? If that's how we're going to do this, down to the 10th and down to your point, because I did hear that too, is, oh, maybe there was half a second left because people, you know, broke out the on-camera clocks, et cetera, et cetera. Maybe that's part of the Hawkeye system. Why don't they?
1: I was reading about that yesterday, and they said that the older stadiums in college football aren't equipped with the clocks that they have to be able to use tens of a second.
2: That's so weak.
1: I know. I'm with you. But that's sort of what
2: they're going
1: with.
2: The clock was on zero. It was zero. The ball had not touched anyone's hands yet. It was on zero. And for what it's worth, if there were tenths of a second that were waning, like, I don't know. When you put it in pause and you slow it up, I get it. It could appear longer than what it is, but it just doesn't seem like there's no valid way. There's no valid way to sit there and say it wasn't at zero. I don't care if you want to use the clocks weren't synced up. What the camera angles, I know the camera angles, they said there's one camera angle that, you know, the Big Ten used to justify it. You can't see it. It's not a clear view of the ball. I just, you know, to me, I don't like it because that's a loss. You know, you want to know what's great about college football? When a Michigan loses their early game
1: to App State.
2: When a Notre Dame loses to a team they weren't supposed to beat, when a Penn State loses or an Ohio State. That's what's great about college football as well, is when you do see that Goliath get slayed in the early. I say early game because, I mean, obviously, if they're as good as they're supposed to be, they get the loss out of the way. You keep playing. You took a loss to Western Michigan. You took a loss. Take your L, lick your wounds, and come back and represent your team and your conference better in the weeks to come. But they were given a game, and I feel like that buried a lot of leads here. Like, James Franklin had a hell of a weekend. Their defense looked amazing. Brent Pry, that's a great story. Brent Pry comes back, swallows his pride, becomes the D coordinator. You know, hell, Matt Campbell had a great week, you know, weekend and opener. Notre Dame had a great showing, a phenomenal showing compared to what they've done in years past. There were a lot of great storylines connected to college football this weekend. And I feel like the worst part of it is something that stinks and something that sucks and should have been the bigger story on the opposite side of it ends up being the bigger story of it all anyway.
1: It's like they were looking for spare change under the cushions. They're like, where's that extra 9/10 of a second?
0: Easy.
1: Oh, there it is. I found it.
0: Okay, but can we give the Big Ten credit for at least putting out a statement / the transparency that they provided?
1: Right away, within 2 hours, right?
0: It was about three, but yeah, here's what it says. It was great in that sense. The problem is you have this arbitrary clock that no one's like, wait a second, where's that clock come from? Like, there's another clock. You know, people knew there wasn't any sort of other system. And that's where when you listen to the longer form discussion between Joel Klatt and Mike Pereira, you hear Mike Pereira talk about, the fact that this system isn't well known to anyone. So that's the whole point.
2: Including the refs in the game who called it a game.
0: Well, but more than anything else is like the officials ultimately are the ones who are responsible in keeping track and time of all of it. And that's why if there is a discrepancy, they go with what everyone else sees. And that's what the officials are included in. Now, so there is a rule. It's rule 3-2-4. And it states that game clock shall not display tenths of seconds.
2: What?
0: So this is a legitimate rule.
2: What the hell,
0: and
2: Brady?
0: Even though people have pushed against it, my whole thing's like, that's like pushing against replay at this point. And for the sake of saying like, well, you know, not every stadium has the right camera angles or whatever for replay. It's like, come on, dude. It's 2026.
1: Expensive.
2: The clock says zero, and the referees called it a game. I don't need anything more than that.
0: Let me give you the worst explanation for why this is. All right. The NCAA states that this rule is in place because it keeps end of game decisions simple for quarterbacks and officials. All right. So meaning it would be hard to determine whether or not on a spiked ball or a clocked ball, if they truly had enough time, which they've already figured that out. They've basically said a clocked ball, like you saw when they spiked it and they put 9 seconds up on the board, it takes 2 seconds. That is typically the length that they say they can assuredly say it was snapped, caught, then spiked in 2 seconds, which honestly, it's probably faster than that. But if you have decimals, that's 1.5 seconds or 1.7, it rounds up. Okay. So let's just call it a spike takes 2 seconds. That's what they say. If that's the case, like, okay, what's difficult about this then? Like, if the scoreboard can have decimals, put decimals up there, that solves a lot of this issue. And it becomes just as much transparent as what we saw in your little Big Ten video you put out there.
1: I like that this is a possibility, though.
0: It should be. Like, what are we doing? Like, the college football always, like, prides itself on being different from the NFL. Here you go. Like, go put in fractions of it and, like, show that and let that be part of it.
1: I like the idea that if you need to, you know, gee, find an extra second laying around somewhere. You just, you know, if you needed it, it's there. You
2: That's
1: know,
2: where we're at these days. If you need it, like, cheek.
1: It's like, you know, put a little bit of cash, you know, over here in a safe. And if you need to get to it, you can. You just, you know, pull right out and there we go. And now I did when you watch the game after, you know, the first Hail Mary and you can sort of see the Western Michigan players celebrating, everybody running onto the field. And then, you know, the Western Michigan coach telling, hey, get back, just in case. you could see the looks on the Western Michigan players' faces change because they realized, yeah. Oh no,
0: we're gonna do this again.
1: They're gonna do it to us. They're gonna figure out a way.
2: For what it's worth, you made it that far in the game where they needed an extra credit final play to win the game. Stop the play. I mean, that's ultimately what football represents. Stop the play. I get that. I just think this is a big L for college football. If we really look at it at its truest form, it's an L, man. It took away from a moment that should have been a historical moment. They said that would have been the biggest upset in the school's history. It might have been one of the bigger upsets, arguably, in sports. I mean, this is what number are they ranked?
0: I think Michigan was 18th or 18th, something like that.
2: I mean, I just think that stinks, man. I think it stinks.
0: They might not be ranked this week, by the way. Oh.
2: And I'm rightfully just saying, so.
0: That was an awful performance.
2: Yeah, rightfully so. I don't know, man. I didn't like the way it felt. And, you know, you got to keep moving on. And I get that. But, and again, there are a lot of storylines out there. I know we'll probably get to Lane Kiffin. What was that? UQ, that was the Lane Kiffin sound. I think the bigger story here on Lane Kiffin, and I know we got to get to break, but the bigger story here that I think is worth discussing is that cell phones and technology, man, like at some point, there has to come a point in time where you have a cell phone screener, like no, metal detectors. Yeah, what if somebody tries this? What if they smuggle it in? It's almost like you have to treat cell phones and entry into private areas of team operations like a airport. You got to step into the monitor. It's got to do a full body screen on you. What is that? Okay, good. Check it in. No smuggling of phones into areas where you can do that. To me, I think that's the bigger conversation even than the whole Lane Kiffin deal.
0: Mm. Yeah. 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
1: It is two pros and a cup of Joe here on Fox Sports Radio. LeVar Arrington, Brady Quinn, Jonas Knox with you. So we are going to have the usuals coming up later on. We do have another edition of In Case You Missed It. It's Tuesday, a special FSR IR edition coming up here on this Tuesday in hour two of the program. Pete Prisco is going to stop by, a little red ass for you on a Tuesday morning as per usual. And we've got the leftovers. It's all yours here on this 3 hour extravaganza. Up next, though, it was a wild, wild weekend in the world of college football. And now it's time to see who we should be overreacting to. That's yours next here on Two Pros and a Cup of Joe right here on FSR.
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13: It is Two Pros and a Cup of Joe here on Fox Sports Radio. LeVar Arrington, Brady Quinn, Jonas Knox with you. Coming up a little over 15 minutes from now, we got some history in the world of football we're going to get to. And another edition of In Case You Missed It, that'll be yours right here on FSR. 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
14: I used mine.
13: Yeah, they're great.
14: Yeah, they roar.
13: They're awesome.
14: Yeah.
13: Now, was there anything, because obviously week one in college football, no preseason, you're just kind of going out there and let's see what we got. Was there anybody other than Michigan who you came away from the game thinking, yeah, they should have been a lot better than that? First week or not, maybe that wasn't the greatest performance of the world. You know, for say Oregon possibly or one of these.
15: Oregon would be one, obviously. Rutgers is the other one. Ooh. That stole the show early in the week. I mean, that was an all time defeat. Credit to UMass, but man. And that's where I think when you look at the bigger conversations in college football, the NFL doesn't deal with this quite as much, but there's always this thought to, you know, conference supremacy and between the Big Ten and the SEC and who really dominates college football. And that was a big talking point during the course of media days. And regardless of what the SEC wants to say, it's been the Big Ten the last 3 years. Now, that being said, this year feels like it could be different because for the first time since, I want to say, like the 1960s, you've had two Big Ten teams ranked 1 and 2 to come into the year. And it doesn't look like Oregon is going to be that next best team to Ohio State. You know, at least based on what we saw their first game versus Boise, their offensive line struggled. If not for Dante Moore kind of bailing them out, that, you know, could have been another one of those upsets we're talking about right now. So they're very fortunate to get away with a win versus Boise. And I think there's some things to iron out on offense. Just looking at the departure of Will Stein, their offensive coordinator, who had a great debut as the head coach at Kentucky. But they're still trying to get some things done there with Drew Meheringer is the OC now. And it's a bit of a struggle. But Rutgers as well, and then Michigan. So if you're looking at last weekend and looking at this weekend, what's up for grabs is the narrative of who's the best conference. And you've got a couple big games this weekend that'll help, you know, decide that a bit. But it doesn't look good for the Big Ten after week one. The SEC was 16-0. I don't know that we have many doubts about a lot of those top teams, whether we're talking about Georgia, Texas, anyone else you're throwing that consideration. And if people look at a team like Mississippi State and they go, oh, like that's, you know, one of the worst teams in the SEC. They look damn good, man. You know, you go back to Kentucky. I understand it's Youngstown State, Will Stein, his debut, Kenny Minchie at quarterback. They look damn good. Like it doesn't look like that conference has many holes in it. Early indication just off 1 week of football.
14: What conference is Boston College in?
15: They're in the ACC.
14: They had a good showing at the top. Miami's serious, man. That's a serious. That's a storyline. Miami. Woo.
13: I got a problem with Malachi Toney.
14: Why?
13: All right. Here's my issue. Look, he had an incredible day. You know, Stanford's not very good. All that's, you know, I get
14: still
13: it.
14: Stanford.
13: And that's, you listen, congratulations. Good job. And put up a historic day from a receiver standpoint. But the issue
15: is, by the way, if Miami played Hawaii, given Stanford beating Hawaii and then now, you know, the way Miami trounced Stanford.
13: I mean, that's, you know, I don't know why we have to bring that stuff up. We're not here to take things at each other.
14: But at least we know where your angst is coming from.
13: No, my issue with Malachi Toney is this. He was phenomenal, and he is phenomenal, and he's fun to watch, and he had a great day, historic day for Miami. The problem is when he's throwing the Heisman pose up as he scores twice, dude, do you really think you're going to get the Heisman over the quarterback who threw for 400 yards and five touchdowns at the same time. Like, it's not, they're not going to give that award to Malachi Toney. They're going to give it to Mensah, who threw him the ball all those times. So I get the idea. He's, you know, wants to be in the Heisman conversation, and he is, and he was fantastic. It just feels like the tie is going to go to the guy throwing him the ball as opposed to the receiver who's catching the ball in that situation. And as it stands right now,
14: that's a little like, yes, okay, you're right.
15: But you can't take issue with Malachi Toney and not take issue with Jeremiah Smith. He did the same thing.
13: I'm not listening. You're going
14: to give it to their quarterback?
13: No, and Darian Mensah is the favorite right now to win the Heisman.
14: You're going to give the Heisman to the Ohio State quarterback?
13: No.
14: Okay.
13: No, I'm giving it to Darian Mensah. All I'm saying is,
14: Toney is a beast, and if he continues to play that he's playing, he will be in the conversation at the end of the day. Like, when it all comes down to it, if you get invited, I think, to me, you've already won. I know runner-ups are the first loser and all that stuff. I get it. But if you put yourself in position where you're in the conversation to where you get to the end of the season and you actually get that invite to go to New York, at the end of the day, man, like, he's playing the game the way he plays the game. I'm a little biased towards Malachi Toney because his dad's a former teammate of mine. So that's why I was looking at you, like, waiting to see where you was going to go with it, because it might have got personal.
13: Look, I
14: might have body slammed you or suplexed you during the break.
13: Violence is not the answer.
15: One more stat of note here. Hawaii lost 21-6 to UNLV
13: this past weekend,
15: which I believe was part of Jonas's locks for this weekend.
13: Yeah, but I'm showing everybody.
14: When you're called the Rainbow Warriors, a loss is a win.
13: But I'm showing everybody the ability to persevere and to overcome a loss. So,
15: and by the way, I'm not trying to paint you as the only loser on this show. I had an awful, awful weekend for Quinn's wins. Only one win, had a push last night. We had some other teams who couldn't quite cover. I had to rely on my faithful Irish. That was the only team that I could really get to do anything. So.
14: Well, at least you can always count on Lorena's drop for you. That'll always deliver.
16: Did you guys see? I actually watched some football this weekend.
13: Did you really?
16: I did at Disneyland. I went and found a bar that had the game.
15: All right.
13: What game did you watch?
16: The Oregon one.
13: All right.
14: Of course.
15: You almost watched the upset then, didn't you?
16: Mm-hmm.
15: Are you more of an Oregon fan or Oregon State fan?
16: Technically, I'm a Beaver believer, but that's just because they saved my eyebrows.
14: Technically, it would.
13: What?
14: Never mind.
15: I don't know what your eyebrows have to do with.
16: The first radio show I was on, it was right before the Civil War game up in Roseburg, Oregon. And the guy was a big Oregon Ducks fan, and I didn't do sports at all. And he was like, Ducks win every year. And I'm like, I don't know about this year. It was the first year in like 8 years that the Beavers won. And if they didn't win, I would have had to shave my eyebrows.
14: Well, they didn't save your eyebrows. You just you put your eyebrows on the line, and they deliver.
16: And they just happened to deliver the first time in forever. So I'll take it.
14: Huh.
13: By the way, eyebrow, underrated facial feature. You lose
14: it really
13: them,
14: is.
13: You lose them.
14: It really
13: and it's
14: is.
13: It's a different human.
14: It's
13: being.
14: A whole different game.
16: You're scary looking.
15: By the way, forget about losing them. Even the people who now like. I don't know what the styling is. Is it microblading? Is that what it's called?
14: Microblade.
13: Yeah, it doesn't look right.
15: There's some people who tattoo, they microblade, then they make them like stand up. It draws your attention to them. You're like, oh, what's going on there? Like,
14: wow.
15: To me, hold on for a second.
14: Your eyebrow.
15: This is a legitimate tangent.
14: It's just an eyebrow.
15: Well, look, if you got something going on your hair and you're doing your eyebrows, it's too much. I can't pay attention to what's happening up top of your head and your eyebrows. It's like distracting.
14: Dudes who arch their eyebrows, it's more prevalent than you would think. Right. Like,
15: I shouldn't go into this. It's the same thing with nose piercings. I'm like, look, if you're piercing your nose, you're taking away from your face. You know, your ear's one thing. It's on the side. It's like, you know, kind of side profile. You see it maybe as a compliment or an accessory. You start piercing your nose. It's like, all right, I can't stop. Is that a stud? What is that? What is that? Is that a pimple? Like, what is that in there? It starts becoming distracting.
14: Gold pimple.
13: It is my ex.
14: Diamond whitehead.
13: My ex's parents.
15: Mole? What is that?
13: My ex's parents owned a salon. And one of the features in the salon was the dad used to do the eyebrow tattooing or whatever they want to call it, to where you put the permanent eyebrow on. And a lady walked out of there and it looked like she had
17: been shot. And I asked my girlfriend, I was like, you charge for that? And she's like, yeah, what's that? Like, face is swollen, completely red.
14: Micro embrasions.
17: Awful. Just awful. But yeah, it's a
14: that
17: weird
14: blood, that blood dip where they just cut your whole face open with a whole bunch of, like, they're irrigating your face like the lawn.
17: You don't
14: even, you know how when they're about to plant all them seeds in the lawn, they poke all them holes in the mud.
17: Yeah, that's rototiller.
14: That's what they do.
17: Yeah, you rototill.
14: They be going to these salons getting holes in their face. It's awful. Kim Kardashian made it famous.
17: I don't know what popular, it, but it's, but yeah, it looks really, really painful.
14: Be bloodied up, walk out like somebody whooped your ass all over the place. Like, oh, it's just my beauty day. No, yeah. It's not.
15: No, it's not.
14: No, it's not.
17: Have you guys ever gotten your eyebrows waxed? There's some guys that do that. I don't get it.
14: It's the same difference. Yeah, it's odd. If you do that, you know. All I'm saying, man.
17: It's just odd.
14: It's just a hot dog.
17: Yeah.
14: That's all. And speaking of just a hot dog, for your tailgating pleasures, you want to get there, you want to do it the right way, make sure you do it in a Nissan. Yeah, the Frontier, the 2026 Nissan Frontier. It's built for the work week and ready to load you up on them tailgates on the weekends. And, well, if you arch your eyebrows, you need not apply. All right. I guess you could get you a Nissan Frontier.
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0: useless.
1: Two pros and a cup of Joe, Fox Sports Radio. LeVar Arrington, Brady Quinn, Jonas Knox with you. Coming up top of next hour, a little over 10 minutes from now. Yeah, we're going to find out what was really behind some sound that was gathered and acquired over the weekend in the world of football. 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
2: 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Good thing the guys are here to bring you In Case You Missed It.
1: Guys, in case you missed it, you know that that story we've been monitoring in New England with the Patriots?
3: Which one was that?
1: The Christian Gonzalez contract situation.
3: Things have been
1: sorted out and finalized as Christian Gonzalez.
4: Somebody got paid for their services.
1: A few hours ago.
3: Oh, no.
1: Gonzalez agreed to terms on a four-year, $135 million extension. That, according to ESPN's Jeremy Fowler, late on Monday night. The deal includes $102 million guaranteed. Gonzalez is now the highest paid cornerback in NFL history. So he passes Devin Witherspoon, who I think they share the same agent, if I'm not mistaken. So that good for that agency for getting those done. But this was speculation that maybe this would bleed into the season, which, by the way, kicks off tomorrow. So at least they got this taken care of. So again, nothing to see here. Good news.
4: Well, yeah. You know, I thought to myself, I guess we have an idea of how owners view talent. You know what I mean?
1: Yeah.
4: One person ready to perform gets $140 offered to him. Another one gets $100 million offered to him for their services.
3: Well, that depends on the timing and place and probably services rendered.
4: Okay.
3: Right?
4: I'm just saying, if you do a 5-year contract, 6-year, 7-year contract, and you're giving the first, maybe you make the whole contract guaranteed. I'm just saying. If you're going, I might value the other services more than the guy making interceptions or in coverage.
3: We've got a body of work from Christian Gonzalez. We don't have that from.
4: That is very true. That is very true. Now that's fair. That is fair. But man, the gap in actual compensation for talent is wow. $140 versus $100+ million. Just saying, man.
1: Did you hear Michael Irvin's thoughts on the Jed York situation?
4: What you mean? What'd he say? Wait, let's hear what he said.
1: So, Michael Irvin was on with Neon. He was on with Neon, the streamer, and he tried to explain away the situation with Jed York.
5: He got divorced 5-6 months ago.
1: Yeah.
5: And I'm like, man, come on, man. Is that really a crime? You know, let that man go. Leave that alone. Everybody's paying for it.
6: Here's my take.
5: You got a girlfriend? You got a girlfriend?
6: No, I don't have a girlfriend.
5: You take her out to eat, you paying for it.
6: You pay for it regardless.
5: Everybody's
6: paying. You buying a gift?
5: Right, so what
6: are
5: we doing?
6: You're taking her for food and then taking her whatever.
5: So why we got to embarrass this man for $140? He's not, we're not
6: trying to get kids. It was $140?
5: Yeah, and that's another thing too. So people think, you're a billionaire, why don't you go to high-end places? The high-end places get you in trouble all the time.
4: Tell him, Mike.
3: I was going to say, is that from experience? Like Addison?
4: Hell yeah. Hell yeah, it is.
1: Yeah. We were in Arizona. We remember what happened at that restaurant or hotel, whatever was going on there with him. It's just, you know.
3: Would you say the streamer was Neo?
1: Neon.
3: Neon?
1: Yeah, Neon.
3: The hell?
1: Yeah, I don't know. N3 on.
4: All I know is Mike wet in line, though. What's the difference? I mean, for real.
1: One's a hooker. If the other's your girlfriend.
4: Yeah, let me tell you something.
3: One's selling their body for that.
4: Let me tell you something. I was at, I won't even name the name of the dinner, but it was a Hall of Fame dinner. And I was there, and let me tell you something. There'd be dudes up in there with work, bruh. if he up in there with work, you're not getting her any other way, sir. I'm sorry. I don't mean to judge you, but judging by the way she looks, and we're in Vegas. Now, the only thing I'm going to say I'm going to put in your favor is y'all match. Y'all got matching colors on, but that's the only thing I'm giving you. All I'm saying is, if you're selling your body, I get it. But if I take you out to eat and we end up getting it in, like, what's the difference? That's why I feel like I feel like Mike is right. Like, you swoon her and wine her and dine her.
1: Well, one's legal, one's not.
4: But why?
1: Well, I mean,
4: why do I have, like, if so?
0: Taxes.
4: If he had a bag of McDonald's with him, or some Chick-fil-A, or any type of meal with him in the seat, ready to go. Like,
1: oh, maybe that's the move.
4: I was just here to have a picnic.
1: Yeah, that's a good move.
4: Are you taking this man to jail for solicitation of prostitution?
1: If he brought a bag of food and just said, "Listen, I just wanted to have lunch with somebody."
4: Imagine.
3: So
4: you're
3: hold on. So your advice is to always pack a lunch just in case you.
1: Good.
4: And a bag of Bibles.
1: Real hard hat lunch pail.
4: Like,
1: guy.
4: If you break out some food and some Bibles.
0: And peanut butter.
4: And you sit there and you say,
3: okay,
4: I'm here to have lunch and break bread with her in the name of the Lord Jesus Christ. You're not going to jail. You're not going to jail.
1: Lorena, you need help. You got to.
3: What is.
0: Those are just easy things to eat in the car, you know? Whipped cream and peanut butter. Good to go.
4: They're also,
3: I mean, you know,
4: good
3: whipped
4: for,
3: cream has to be stored in a cool place, right?
4: And you also know,
0: unless it is consumed quickly.
4: And you also know where they put peanut butter, right? They use those for them dog toys.
0: They cure hiccups too, you know.
1: Oh no.
4: Oh my. Extra peanut. Don't pet that dog.
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10: There's an injury crash in Vancouver, Northeast 18th Street at 112th Avenue, and Southeast Portland a crash, 111th and Foster. Scattered slowdowns now, west I-84, west of 205, and there's a delay as well now, eastbound Sunset Highway starting near the zoo.
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21: 2-for-14. Dallas Cowboys guard Tyler Smith will have thumb surgery and miss 4 to 6 weeks. The Giants cut wide receiver Darius Slayton. The Falcons officially named quarterback Tua Tagovailoa as their week one starter, with Cooper Rush as his backup. To baseball, the Dodgers won their fifth in a row. Boston won its fifth straight. Philadelphia shut out Atlanta 1-0 behind a complete game from Jesus Luzardo. He had 12 strikeouts. San Francisco in 11 innings edged St. Louis. Arizona won in 10 at Kansas City. Coco Gauff won her fourth rounder at the U.S. Open. I'm Steve DeSager.
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0: Welcome to the big new kickoff. I'm Rob Stone.
1: Here y'all go.
2: Here's the problem with y'all.
3: What's the problem with y'all?
2: Let me give you the problem with y'all.
3: With Chuss.
2: What did you do? Well, now, you had no reaction to your song in hour one.
0: Why would I?
2: Exactly.
3: Cole, can I say something in Genesis' defense? He had to get through so much crap at the beginning of the show that it was like, all right, it's hard to get anything about his song.
1: Your excuse for him is as weak as the excuse Western Michigan and Michigan.
3: Whoa. Don't go that far.
2: That's going to be your worst take, Brady Quinn. That could be your worst take ever, Brady. You're going to die on that hill, Brady Quinn.
3: I'm not letting you. Don't throw him in that category. That is ridiculous.
2: You're going to die on that hill, Brady
3: Quinn. You crossed the line, LeVar.
1: That's ridiculous.
0: Don't you ever compare me to those officials.
1: That's ridiculous.
3: Don't you dare.
1: Oh, my gosh. Give Jonas another play. How about that?
3: I was just thinking, by the way, why have we not gotten a deodorant sponsor to help with Jonas's BO in the morning sometimes?
1: It's a very good question. Breathe out of my mouth. You know.
0: What are you talking
1: and
0: about?
1: It's very difficult. A it's a challenge to breathe out of your mouth.
0: We had Mando for a while.
1: We did?
0: Yeah.
1: Yeah, we did.
0: For a while.
1: Yeah. Well, come back.
3: Yeah. What, Mando?

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1: Six cities to play.
0: All right, so, LeVar, you mentioned this and kind of referenced this. Lane Kiffin, in the midst of LSU, just annihilating Clemson.
1: Is that what it was?
0: I mean, yeah. They beat their ass. That was bad.
2: Can we honestly identify what that was? That was one program that has embodied, that has adjusted with NIL, the transfer portal, where college football is at today. I think it's fair to say they're a market disruptor. They are first mover in the aggressiveness to go get talent. That's what LSU is. That's what they have been getting Lane Kiffin, paying off other coaches, and also how they've got about trying to build the roster.
0: Yeah.
2: And on the other hand, you've got the old wooden ship. You know, here comes in the Mayflower. It's like they just are. And here's what I'll say about Dabo is, you know, they have taken on more transfers this year. I think they took 6 2 years ago. They took 11 this year. So they're slowly building. And I'm not saying that that's the right way of doing it. You know, maybe Dabo is right. The problem is he's had coordinators who have been plucked from his program. I mean, you could look at Brent Venables since he left, how much they've struggled defensively. That's been one area of concern, I think, is just that lack of consistency there. Chad Morris is back as their OC. Now that didn't matter for week one, but I think it will help them moving forward. But the problem is, and I think it was highlighted by what you saw at the quarterback spot. Vezina, their quarterback who got benched, I want to say like in the first quarter, that guy is waiting this is his third year at Clemson for this opportunity. And they bench him that quick. Doesn't that give you a sense of like, maybe you had some reservations about him being the guy in the first place? And if that's the case, why wouldn't you go try to find a transfer quarterback? That's what everyone else is doing. I mean, that's not saying there's not holes in other parts of the roster, but I mean, you look at Miami, and they bring in a guy at Darian Mensah, and it goes from a team that you're like, all right, we'll see what they're going to be to. Oh, okay, they look like one of those best teams too. Like LSU, Miami, Ohio State, those are the top three teams for this past weekend. And meanwhile, Clemson's still trying to do things the old-fashioned way, and maybe it'll work out at some point for Dabo. It just hasn't in recent history.
0: He's of all the coaches that are still coaching, he's been by far and away the most vocal about his dislike of this new college football landscape. And it's almost as if Saban saw it and was like, yeah, I'm good here. Like, this isn't going to work for me. And Dabo's still
2: there. You think that's
0: there.
2: Because he knows he can't win at that game? Like, Clemson, you know, might not be able to, you know, drive up as much NIL as they need to have. That's what it feels like. Even though they've got great fans, great support, maybe he feels like that's a losing battle. If he's going to have to try to fundraise every single year for NIL in order to create a roster that can compete with the LSUs of the world, the Ohio States of the world, the name your, you know, Georgia, whoever else, Texas. That's like, maybe that's partially why he feels that way.
3: And Nick Saban is a relationship guy. I'm sure Dabo Sweeney's the same way because he's a, you know, former player of his, or no, he's not a former player.
0: Stallings.
3: Yeah, it would have been Stallings. But that maybe that Alabama mentality, I don't know. The one thing I'll say about Saban is I would think that it's more personal. Like he probably walked away because the way he coached and the way he recruited, to think that you have to do that with a kid once you get them. You have to continue to recruit kids once you get them. You know how they made the joke in the program and Darnell Jefferson showed up on campus. He's like, wait, hold on. We're all the cheerleaders and all the band and all that. He was like, well, you know, it's the summer. They don't come back for another few weeks. Da, da, da. Oh, and by the way, we got you now. You know, like you can't say that anymore. It's like you're not being recruited. I think Nick Saban and other coaches that had that old school way of doing things, like we were talking about on the sideline this weekend, like coaches actually writing handwritten letters. Can you imagine there was a time where coaches sent handwritten letters to you in the mail? crazy. Yeah. Crazy to think there was a time that existed that way. And I think that you can't keep kids anymore.

0: anymore. They're looking for the next stop on their list of places to stop and go to before they're done playing college football. I think that's the major turnoff for some guys, man.
1: I also think that it is entirely different, the relationship that they have. Because when you say Nick Saban was a relationship coach, I feel like that relationship was one in which he's the dictator.
0: Yes, correct.
1: I mean, whether that's with his coaches or his players.
0: Yeah.
1: And now, if you look at how you have to be as a head coach, you look at the Lane Kiffins, the Marcus Freemans, you have to have a genuine connection with them, because now more than ever, the player has the power. The player can leave you. The player can get paid. I'm not going to say right now they're getting paid as much as these coaches, but they're approaching it. If we're being real about this, if things keep going the way they're going, you're going to have players who are getting paid more than the coach. And that becomes a dynamic where you say, well, what then can the coach say or do to that player if they're getting paid more than him? They're powerless in a way. And the only thing they can do is find that common ground of wanting to win, wanting to, you know, get him drafted as high as possible, number one overall, what have you. Like those commonalities that they're both working towards. You know, there's not a system put in place yet where a fine system ultimately really works, because again, it's so transient. You know, one of the ways in which NFL players are able to display some of their power is they'll just sit out. Right. They hold out. They don't like something. They don't show up. They're not there to help out their team and coach win, but that hurts everyone. And plus for the player, you're under contract for multiple years. Now these players are, but it's really hard to enforce it. Usually the teams are going to lose if they were to take it to court more often than not, or the players can still get out of it and pay a minimum penalty. So that's what's so different is, and I'm not saying that Dabo Swinney is any sort of dictator. You know, I do think there's an element of that maybe in his program, but ultimately, I just think Dabo's old school. He wants to do it the way he's done it in the past, and that was super successful for a period of time. But now you found yourself in this scenario where it's not like what it once was, man. You have to adapt if you want to survive. I mean, I also think you could directly relate it to, you know, Cade Klubnik was viewed as a very highly touted recruit. You know, he ends up going, what, fourth round to the Jets? You know, they had Trevor Lawrence. They won a national championship, and he's a guy who's viewed as a first round pick. You had Deshaun Watson, had a lot of success with him. Another guy, first round pick. Like, there's also an element of you got to go find that guy at quarterback. Cause if you don't have him, that's the biggest difference between the haves and have nots. They've got a guy who's going to be viewed as a first round talent. And every single team that we look at and say they have a chance of winning a national championship, they've got a stud at quarterback. There's no holes there anymore.
2: I mean, there was a time during a 5-year stretch in which Dabo Swinney and Clemson was in the national championship game 4 times, and he won 2 of those.
0: It just makes you wonder, though, like the amount of talent that he had.
2: And he seems like, yeah, a ton of talent.
0: Ton of talent,
2: but,
0: bro.
2: But if that same talent were around nowadays,
0: he
2: might
0: wouldn't have it.
2: Yeah. Like
0: he
2: it's
0: wouldn't have it.
2: He seems like a really good guy who just has struggled to keep up with the times.
0: Hey, and let me throw this one out at you, because I don't think I've ever seen in my recollection. I think I'm right. I don't think I've ever seen a transfer come in and start at Penn State. It's always been recruited players.
1: You had wide receivers last year.
0: No, I'm saying quarterback. I've never seen a transfer. I'm sorry. Yeah. I've never seen a transfer quarterback play and be a starter at Penn State. During my entire life, I think this is the first time. And let me tell you something. Rocco Beck is a bad boy, dog. He's a bad boy. He should be in the conversation for the Heisman after his performance.
2: Well, let's take a look at the odds.
0: Let me tell you something. That kid's release is as quick a release as I've seen. And his ability to see the field, his poise, I was blown away. And in my mind, I was like, damn, this is what it is. Like, like you bring in a transfer, like you bring in a really good, like, this is what it feels like.
2: This.
0: Like, hold on. Damn it, Rocco Beck. Think I love you. I went up to him and gave him a hug. I love you, man.
2: Currently 56-1 to win the Heisman.
0: Hey, let me tell you something. I'm not one to hype it because this Penn State. All I'm going to say is everybody was concerned. The things I was hearing during the week, concerned about the star power isn't there. And I just kept saying to myself in my mind, I was like, I feel like we've had too much star power around here. We need more football players. And we need guys that love one another and love playing the game. And I just got to tell you, that's what I saw on Saturday. Tackling was great. The play calling was dope. Like, it was really good, man.
2: He's right behind Kevin Jennings, who is a turnover machine. Dang. If you listen to Rhett Lashley last night, he like blatantly put it on the receiver. Yeah, receiver ran the wrong route on the one interception. It's like, all right. Don't need to see that on film. I'll just air out the wide receiver on national TV.
0: All I know is Rocco Beck was slinging that pill, bruh. And it shed a new light on me on transfer quarterbacks. Like, it totally makes a difference.
2: Do you want to hear this this clip? Speaking of head coaches, yes, and transfers and all this, do you want to hear this clip from Lane Kiffin's locker room speech that got out? Here he was in the midst of their beating LSU gave Clemson over the weekend.
3: All right, guys, we started here like 7-8 months ago, whatever it was, all right? And we asked you to work really hard, okay? And we asked you to come back to work again and again and again, okay? Do you feel good about what happened?
4: I don't know.
3: Who can happen? That's what's supposed to happen. Ain't no celebrations for that. They're talk. They work different. We're different. So you gotta show them again. They're gonna come out. It doesn't matter what plays they run. It doesn't matter what they do on offense, defense. Put the back in. I don't give a. You sent a message. Who the schedule? They have to play you. And don't think we let up late. No matter if you're in the game for one snap or 50 more snaps, you take it out on them. Hate you. So you get a chance to show the whole world. Come yourself. Krypton just had to see it right now. Team on 3, 1, 2, 3.
2: Now, is it still considered leaked if the head coach was behind the video getting out? Because I 100% believe that Lane Kiffin knew.
0: And that was an angle.
2: 100% believe that Lane Kiffin knew that was getting out there and probably said, yeah, hit send.
0: That's it.
1: Yeah, I'm okay with that.
0: Yeah.
1: Because I think that's a side of him where we see it and we go, dang. I didn't know he had that in him. You know, he comes off as kind of this like more chill, maybe a little bit of trash talker at time, but doing yoga and talking more in this tone than getting after the boys like that. I would say this though. I think what he's done, and this is, I don't know if it's by design or if it's just how it's worked out. He has embraced the villain like we have discussed, but what that also does is it allows everyone to rally around it. Like every single environment he's creating is it's us against them. It's us against the world. It's no one wants you to win. Go prove them wrong. And I think as a former player, what's powerful about that is it constantly puts you on edge. It constantly puts you in this frame of mind of it's me against everyone. It's me against whoever else is out there besides me and these guys in this room. And that can be a galvanizing thing when you feel like you're constantly against everyone else out there in college football to go out there and prove them wrong, the motivation factor behind that. And I know, you know, you ask someone like Pete and, oh, what does it matter? It's a, you know, halftime speech, blah, blah, blah. But there is something to the mindset and the focus that comes along with that when every single day you're reminded like everyone hates you. So go out and prove them wrong.
0: He sounds like
1: that. That's a powerful thing.
0: He sounded like Will Ferrell in old school when he was talking to the pledge recruits. If you listen to it again, it sounds like Will Ferrell. I couldn't unhear it. I close my eyes. I hear Will Ferrell talking to the college recruits. But here's what I'll say. It put me in the vein of 100% he understands the chaos that he creates. He understands it. That speech there says to me he thinks logically. He's not illogical. He is logical. And to me, it shines a different light on how I view him, because I almost felt as though it's like he's like in this like no man's land of like normal and like, I don't know, the Twilight Zone. But that speech says to me that he doesn't want people to know the real him. Only the people that are privy to knowing the real him are able to know him. And I feel like that's what that speech made me feel. But like I said earlier, I felt like the bigger story here, and unless you're right, and it's like somebody, you did that on purpose. I mean, he did have the gymnast follow him into the stadium. Yeah, like, he had a certain look when he walked into the stadium. So, and saying embracing that villain look, it's 100%. Like, he 100% fits the persona of the type of coach that, if we're being real, is probably the type that you're going to need for the future as NIL continues to develop. But I think you, back to the phone, you got to start, there has to be more management on people being able to enter into places with recording devices. Yeah. And honestly, I know it sounds extreme and ridiculous, but you almost might have to walk through a scanner before you come into one of these places if you're going to protect your interest of yourself and your team.
2: I could see Lane Kiffin walking up to whoever the guy is and just being like, hey, record this.
0: Again, like, if that's what it is, and sure, I buy God, that.
2: That's who he is.
0: And I totally buy that.
2: He's a professional wrestler. But, like, it's
0: but you know, I was just a part of that whole Pat Kraft thing where they leaked out him talking to the team and all that stuff, right, and what was being said.
1: Right.
0: I'm just
1: it was a different
0: saying,
1: time of year, though, right?
0: It was, but I just think that you got to be aware of the recording. Like, there's probably a regular cameraman that got that. Like, that probably will run in one of their, you know, highlight stories of the week or something to that effect. But I think it's dangerous. It's dangerous when you have multiple recording things going on.
2: Even when he's at halftime and he's, you know, talking about, oh, you know, we need to do this, we need to do that. But, and they're blowing Clemson out as he's walking away. He can't help himself but say, man, it took me everything to say, imagine if we had those pro players out there. Like, he can't help himself. Like, he's like, it sounds like normal coach speak, and then he's got to add something more on the end that you go, oh, there he is. Like, that's
1: who he is, right?
2: Yeah.
1: And
2: yeah.
1: I think for this timing, it's perfect because people gravitate to that. People want to see those clicks, and click on that and see the highlights and see the little sound bites. And even like him walking in with Theo Von, Brooks Nader, and Livy Dunn.
0: I watched it like
1: quite possibly
0: 10 times.
1: The most random group of collected people to walk into a stadium.
0: And it didn't look forced. That's what was crazy about it, is it didn't look out of place. I'm sitting there like, does this look out of place? Why am I looking at this like, damn, like, why don't more people do that? Like, it is random.
1: Dion's been doing it, though.
0: Dion has
1: been
0: doing it
1: with different celebrities.
0: Dion has been doing it. You're right about that. You are right about that. Dion did normalize it a little bit. You're right. That is true.
1: But it's just that group was somewhat random. I'm not really sure.
0: It looked dope to me. He's walking up. Yeah. He clearly works out to wear his suit. So God bless you, Lane. Like, they could talk all the trash they want about you, but you can wear a suit, my guy. He's wearing his suit walking up. They're walking behind looking the way they're looking, and they're big time influencers, which is like brilliant marketing. It's brilliant to open yourself up to the tons of people that are influenced by them. And it's like you walked in like, I know what we are about to do to these Clemson Tigers. It was well done.
2: At the very least, he's off to a better start than Brian Kelly. Like, I'll say that at the very least. at least it wasn't awkward. And
0: LSU,
2: you know,
0: might not lose a game, man. They might.
1: They
0: not
1: looked
0: lose
1: really
0: a game.
1: Good. They. I came away thinking they looked to be the best team, and it wasn't perfect either early.
0: Man,
1: which, you know,
0: yeah, they threw that
1: second
0: interception
1: half,
0: early. Yeah.
1: But I'm just saying, like, it wasn't perfect early, but they still look damn good.
0: Man, bro. Man.
1: They might be putting some opponents to sleep. 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
2: 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LeVar Arrington, Brady Quinn, Jonas Knox with you. 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

0: It's two pros and a cup of Joe, Fox Sports Radio. LeVar Arrington, Brady Quinn, Jonas Knox of the year. We are going to have an FSR IR coming up here in about 15 minutes from now. Special Tuesday edition of that for you. That'll be yours here on Fox Sports Radio. But you know what? The wait is over. Football is here, and so is DraftKings. 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The crown is yours. I'm still a little shook up during the break. Brady, are you familiar with a TV show called Thousand Pound Sisters?
1: AZ, by the way.
2: I've
1: got no desire to see that.
0: Okay, it was on it was a commercial on one of the TVs.
3: They're coming for me next.
0: Is it just as it reads? It's just sisters that weigh in combined 1,000 pounds?
2: They used to weigh more. This is them after they've lost hundreds of pounds.
0: No kidding, huh?
2: Yes, this is them smaller than they were.
0: What'd they do, get cut in half?
2: Yeah, they went to one of those doctors, like, what is he, Dr. Fatty or something? I gotta go look him up, hold on.
3: They look like... That's wild, man. That is wild. 1,000 pounds?
0: Yeah. Oh, man. Well, hey, look. I know what's also
2: don't look
0: wild.
2: Up those beforehand, Jonas.
0: I don't want to. My screen's not big enough. I would say Roger Goodell has earned himself a nice little living.
3: Yeah, he
0: as
3: did.
0: Commissioner of the NFL.
3: Yeah, he did.
0: All right, he's done well for himself. Roger Goodell has agreed to a brand new 4-year extension that'll run through 2031. Not the biggest surprise in the world, considering Roger Goodell and all that he's done for the league. The owners love him. He's, you know, helped bring in billions and billions to the league. And so where they're at financially, it would make sense that they want to keep him around for a little while. And I believe he's in total... He's got to be a half billion. I think he's around $500 million that he's made as commissioner of the NFL.
1: Yeah. So might be more, but yeah.
0: Why not? I mean, just keep cashing checks, dude. Like, do what you need to do.
1: He has been, I think it's fair to say, the most dominant of all of the commissioners over the span of time. I mean, he's gotten everything that the owners have wanted. He's continually grown the game internationally. He's grown the bottom line of the revenue. He's enforced and had stricter, I guess, implementation of the player conduct policy. I mean, that some of those clauses always existed in the CBA. It's just the commissioner really never enforced them. So he's done that. And then on the other hand, he's had to deal with some other stuff, right? I mean, he's got some owners who like to wild out, man. I mean, sometimes they're getting a bad case of the hornies, and he's got to be able to figure out how to navigate that. What? So, yeah.
3: Dang.
1: I mean, I'm just saying, you got Asians of Orca, East Palestine, all kinds of stuff going on there.
0: It's, yeah.
1: Dang. Tell me I'm wrong.
3: You're not.
1: Okay.
3: You're not. And all you got to do is just respectfully, you know, tell them to not make you look bad while you make them some more money, and then you're going to get a new contract. I mean, you're not going to get popular being a disciplinarian to them when they have those types of moments, right?
0: Yeah, once he stopped being law and order guy and just focused on how can I make the league as much money as possible? Because there was a time well before he made the money that he's made, and well before he's become as popular as he has, and well before Tony Romo was driving around with sodas.
3: Oh, no.
0: That Tony Romo wanted to set up a fantasy football convention in Vegas, and Roger Goodell told him, no, it's a bad look, gambling, you know, it's not appropriate with the NFL. A few years later,
3: imagine if he would have been able to do it.
0: Welcome to all in.
3: Tony Romo would have been like, I don't really care about your broadcast, buddy.
0: I think he was still playing. Mm. And Roger was like, no, we're not. This is not happening. You're not in the NFL. And then not that far later, he realized, oh, well, if we get in bed with gambling and welcome in some of these companies, the revenue stream, the broadcasting rights, the international stuff that he's been pushing for,
4: Like, he's like he's had a hell of a run, man.
3: Congrats to Roger Goodell. He, you know, he's a good dude. I don't know if you, you know, I'm sure you know a little
1: bit. He's a great dude.
3: Yeah, he's really, really a cool dude, man, and pretty genuine. And I find it, in that business, it's very difficult to be a genuine person because it's like it's real life Game of Thrones in the NFL business as well. So, and for him, you know, the wind blows highest at the top of the flagpole. Mm. He, you know, he's handled things with such grace and with such style and in a way where it makes it very difficult for you to maybe pinpoint something critically where you'd say it's worth doing away with him or moving on or the time has come. He doesn't seem like he's kind of obsolete yet. He's still keeping up with what's going on. He's still relevant to what the times that are changing.
4: Yeah, but he's 67. Yeah. Like, come on. You gotta have money.
1: There's a couple things this brings to light, though. Clearly, they don't have someone else in the waiting, which is a concern if you're an NFL owner because you have been so successful during his tenure, but you don't know who that next person is. So that could be a bit concerning. The other thing is he's been able to kind of gloss over some things that haven't really been wins. I think you look at, for example, the NFL draft has been huge. The combine, though, hasn't maybe grown into what I think they were hoping it would grow into. That's one of those deals where you're kind of like, how could they find a way of making that bigger? The Pro Bowl has literally died over his tenure. That's one of those things too, where I don't know if it's just a byproduct of how much money the players are making and the risk is going to far outweigh the reward, but he also could never figure out a way of how to keep that as a part of it. So I do think there have been a lot of wins. There also have been some losses that he, you know, people haven't necessarily pointed to where he's squarely to blame for it. And I don't know if that's the narrative that the NFL has spun or it's just, you know, it's a byproduct of it kind of is what it is and people don't really attach Roger Goodell to that. But ultimately, he's had a lot more wins than losses. We can at least say that.
4: Do you think on the subject of the when you mentioned the Pro Bowl, because Roger Goodell was the guy who moved the Pro Bowl up before the Super Bowl, because it used to be a week after the Super Bowl. Mm-hmm. And his idea behind it, I remember him saying at the time, was, I don't think the last game of the year should be our exhibition or all-star game. I think the last game of the year, the finale, should be the Super Bowl. And it made sense, but I do wonder if that was the beginning of the end. That then it sort of kind of got looked past as, oh, you know, whatever, Pro Bowl's going on. Because, look, we're...
3: It was working. I'll say that. The Pro Bowl was working. So when you made the change, I mean, what was the change made for? I would say to that question, if the decision was made because of something that they saw trending in the wrong direction, maybe the amount of, you know, resources it took to do it over there, I don't know what it would have been. But if you felt like you were staking the claim on what you said is that it shouldn't come after the Super Bowl and you aren't making that decision with the idea and the understanding of what the game would represent post moving it, I don't know. I mean, that's a difficult one.
4: Yeah.
3: Cause it really did go. I felt like it went downhill after they moved it to where they go to Orlando or something like that. Yeah. They went to Orlando first. I thought it went downhill the minute they took it out of Honolulu. But they might have been costing them money though. That's the thing.
4: Because when we go to the Super Bowl and it would be on the Sunday in between the conference championship games and then the Super Bowl, I just don't think it feels quite as important.
3: Yeah,
4: like, cause aren't we flying out that day to go to Super Bowl? Like, I just feel like a lot of people sort of get skipped past and look beyond. So I just wonder if that
3: was the
4: beginning.
3: Football is unique. It's a unique sport because of the physicality of it. And if you're not going to do it like how the hockey player, you know, hockey league does it, what that's like mid year or like halfway point or whatever. Yeah. If you're not going to do a Pro Bowl halfway through the football season, which I don't think it would make any sense to do it then why not do it after the Super Bowl? The season's over. It has concluded. Why not do it after the Super Bowl?
4: Yeah.
3: But, you know.
4: Listen, I respect the job that he's done. I know that.
3: I know this. if you're going to go to that Pro Bowl, well, what used to be the Pro Bowl, then you're going to want to get there in a pickup that is built to get the job done without making a fuss. That's the Nissan Frontier. It's built for the work week, but like I said, it'll get you ready to load up for that tailgate on the weekends as well, the 2026 Nissan Frontier.
4: Two pros and a cup of Joe here on Fox Sports Radio. Up next, it's a special Tuesday edition of the FSR IR, and it's yours here on Fox Sports Radio.
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10: There's a crash in Beaverton, 170th and Baseline. Eastbound Sunset Highway, very slow now from Cornell to Murray, and then just after 217, brake lights all the way into the city. Very slow traffic now starts before Gladstone, 205 south into West Lynn. And
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0: It's just one of those days when you don't want to wake up. Two pros and a cup of Joe, Fox Sports Radio. LeVar Arrington, Brady Quinn, Jonas Knox with you here. Coming up top of next hour, a little over 10 minutes from now, we're going to red ass it on a Tuesday with Pete Prisco. That'll be yours right here on FSR.
3: That's a legal thing.
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0: That long weekend. You guys were traveling, gallivanting around the college football universe. Debut edition of Big Noon Kickoff.
1: Oh, yeah.
0: I did see Matt Leinart got a little emotional. That was pretty cool getting to see his son.
1: Yeah. Yeah. I mean, it was genuine. They surprised him with it. So it was cool. It was cool for kind of everyone to see. And obviously, SMU getting a win last night. But actually, Matt was there at the game. So he was giving me a play-by-play of what was happening with the light situation, with the power outage. And at one point, he just goes, get me out of Tallahassee. I was like, yeah, I could see that. So, but great weekend, fun weekend to kick things off. I will say this. To the state of Indiana, fix your damn roads, okay? I have never been across an interstate, I-70, west, east, whatever. Fix your damn roads. It's been like this for years, okay? There's a lot of people out there driving right now, a lot of truck drivers. They're probably nodding their heads like, yep, tons of potholes, constant construction. Figure it out. Not that complicated, all right? Asphalt, that's all we're doing. We're paving roads here, all right? Do it at night, do it a weekend or something. Just get it done. My God. It's awful. Mm-hmm. Awful. Like, you literally know when you enter the state of Indiana because of how bad I-70 is. That's how bad the roads are. It's incredible.
0: Wow. Is it just always under construction, or they just haven't touched it yet? Like, what's the...
1: It's under construction. They haven't touched it. I'm not sure. It seems like it's just a placeholder. Like, I don't know if they haven't devoted funding to it, if they're just eking it along. Who knows? You know, there's always someone on the take. They can't seem to get it done. That's all I know. As soon as you enter into Ohio, it's like smooth driving. Don't have to worry anything out. But as soon as you enter in the state of Indiana, it goes to hell.
3: Dang, Indiana. See, fix your streets.
0: You got anything, Sticks?
3: Mr. Sticks snapped at me yesterday.
4: Really?
3: Yeah. Wow. He snuck off on me. Like, I let him in the house. We were hanging out. He snuck off on me. And he knows how to open and close doors. Like, he'll open the outside door to come in. Like, if it's not locked, he knows how to raise up, open it, come in. But he knows how to close them, too. So he went downstairs, closed the door. So I'm running over through the house looking for him. And I know when he's closed the door, he gets comfortable on the couch or on the bed that's down there. And he's put a puddle somewhere. And he knows he's in trouble. He knows he's in trouble. So when he heard me screaming, I knew he was in trouble. Go downstairs. Big puddle. So I'm like, you're going in your crate. Crate time, get in your place. Usually he'll just go in, but today, you know, or yesterday, he chose to, I guess he's hitting manhood.
4: Yeah.
3: And he's like, I'm not going in the crate. Like, I came downstairs, I closed the door, I took a tinkle where I took my tinkle, I'm getting a little bit of rest, and if you touch me, I'm gonna jack you up. And that was my IR.
4: So what happened?
3: Well, it didn't end well for him. If I got to drop down on all fours, then all of us is going to be on all fours. And if we're all on all fours, for a few more years, I'm going to still win that. So I bit him, he bit me, and he was in his crate for a little while.
4: That's unfortunate.
3: I had to think about it yesterday.
4: Yeah.
3: I think my dog sitter spoils him. I think my dog sitter is the reason why I'm on the IR. We are Fox
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10: There's a crash in Beaverton, 170th and Baseline. Eastbound Sunset Highway, very slow now from Cornell to Murray, and then just after 217, brake lights all the way into the city. Very slow traffic now starts before Gladstone 205 south into West Lynn, and it's lined up west.
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0: Rangers won their fifth straight contest, 6-3 over Cincinnati. Teoscar Hernandez hit a three-run homer. Boston won its fifth in a row, 5-2 over the Angels. Adley Rutschman of the Red Sox, a three-run homer. The A's took the late game against Toronto, 6-5 with a run in the bottom of the ninth. San Francisco in 11 innings edged St. Louis. Arizona won in 10 at Kansas City. The Padres held on to beat Washington 3-2. And Philadelphia shut out Atlanta 1-0. Kyle Schwarber, his 43rd homer. It came in the bottom of the eighth. The Falcons named quarterback Tua Tagovailoa their week one starter, and at the U.S. Open, Coco Gauff won her fourth rounder. I'm Steve DeSager.
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0: And by the way, I did have it on good authority, according to Ricky, Ricky and Vito, who put the imaging together for the network, that they would like new songs by today so they could have them ready for tomorrow.
1: Jonas, shut up. It's true.
2: I mean, I've already put mine in. I'm not sure what Jonas is doing.
1: I mean, you guys are on good authority that y'all want new songs in tomorrow. I'm sticking with mine.
2: Oh, no.
0: I know, because they're putting together a new opening.
1: No, I'm going to stick with mine. You know, I'm going to stay true to mine.
2: All right.
1: Yeah, I'm going to stay true to mine.
3: Can we go back to Pop It?
0: Oh, yeah.
3: Pop It was fun.
1: Oh, yeah.
0: That was great.
1: That one really worked.
0: Yeah, I like that one.
1: That's stripper music.
3: Yeah.
0: So what?
1: Why'd you say, oh, yeah, like that to stripper music?
0: Because I forgot about Pop It.
1: Oh, okay.
0: Cherry Red was another one. That's a good one.
1: You're stupid.
0: That one?
1: Come on, man. It's hour three. Let's go. Come on.
0: Yeah, grow up. It is Two Pros and a Cup of Joe here on Fox Sports Radio. 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That's T-W-O PROS for up to 30% off your first year. It is a Tuesday. And that means it's Pete Prisco time. Senior NFL columnist for CBS Sports, CBS Sports HQ analyst. And if you want to get

0: this past weekend in college football?
1: In terms of players or teams?
0: Teams, but maybe a player or two as well.
1: Well, I thought Arch Manning looked like Arch Manning. He looked good. But again, who did he play? He didn't play anybody either. I thought LSU
0: looked
1: great.
0: Texas State.
1: I mean, LSU looked fantastic. It really did. I mean, on both sides of the ball. So the most impressive team was LSU. The best team money can buy. Let's go. Kudos to them. Just like Texas Tech last year. Best team money can buy. Isn't that what the sport is now? I mean, that's basically what it is. We're going to have those teams are going to be the ones at the top, and the rest of the sport's going to fall off.
0: There's people who feel like it's always been that way. It's just over the table now.
1: Yeah, well, but it's okay, it's over the table now. But back in the day, when it was under the table, they weren't getting $4.5 million, Brady.
0: Well, you don't know that. There might be some players getting paid some decent coin, you know?
1: Well, let's put it this way. You were a giant recruit. What'd you get?
0: I got nothing, pal. I'm not the demographic where they're walking in your household thinking you need something.
1: LeVar was a giant recruit. What did he get?
2: Huh?
1: If it was going on the way you guys say it was going on, and you two were two of the top recruits, and you were big school recruits and went to major programs, and yet you sit here and go, we didn't get anything. So it wasn't really going on then, was it?
0: It was going on, Pete. It just wasn't at Notre Dame or some other spots. It was mostly in the South, pal. I mean, let's call it what it is. There was no secret of what the advantage was.
1: Okay, Brady, your quarterback at Notre Dame, Carr, right now, what's he getting?
0: I don't know. I don't know the exact numbers. I don't know ballpark, but he's up there with the market value of everything else.
1: Okay. So Brady Quinn, you two missed out on a boatload of money because you didn't play in this generation, correct? I mean, that's basically what happened. Yeah.
0: Correct.
1: Look, I just have a problem I'm not going to fault the kid because I think the kid should take everything he can get. I mean, if I'm a kid, I got a school paying me $2 million and another school's paying me $5 million, I'm jetting off to the $5 million. I can't fault the kid. But it doesn't mean I got to be happy about it if I'm sitting there. And by the way, I'm not so sure ASU's quarterback's not pretty good right now. We'll know on Saturday when they play A&M. We'll know more about him when they play A&M.
3: You mentioned Arch. You think he wins his Heisman depending on his performance this upcoming weekend?
1: It's too early for that.
3: It's too early. I think it's early. It's early enough where if you have a game like this, you can put yourself so far ahead that all you have to do is not play yourself out of a Heisman versus play yourself into getting the Heisman.
1: If he threw five touchdown passes and rolled up 400 yards and they beat Ohio State in a shootout, then I think that puts him firmly in the conversation. But if they win and he throws two touchdown passes and doesn't turn it over, I don't think that gives him the Heisman Trophy.
3: It's pretty important then. I mean, I would assume this has got to be
1: for everybody. It's an important game in a lot of ways. But I'll tell you what, watching Ohio State, I thought Sayan looked great the other day. But again, who are they playing? So you gotta relax the enthusiasm a little bit on those guys. But I think this is a big game for both those teams, and it's a big game for both those quarterbacks. So yeah, to answer your question, can it take him? Can it make sure he's going to win the Heisman? No. Can it take him out of the Heisman? Maybe.
3: Which is crazy. I agree with you though. A bad early game and a big game can take you out of the race, but a great good game early on puts you in the conversation. But doesn't ensure.
1: Well, he's in the conversation. Both those guys are in the conversation anyway.
3: I feel like he can distance himself in the conversation if he were to have a bang up game against Ohio State. If they were to beat Ohio State, I think even if he doesn't have the most phenomenal game, if he just has a really, really good game, I think he puts himself out there in the conversation above everybody else.
1: He looked really good.
3: He looked really good. Yeah.
1: I said all along, I think he's going to be the first quarterback picked, and I stand by that.
2: Okay. Pete, where does it land with you that the NFL kicks off tomorrow because we're playing a game in Australia on Thursday?
1: It's weird, but I understand it. I mean, look, if I were one of those teams, I wouldn't be thrilled to be playing out there. No way. I mean, that flight, what is the flight, 17 hours?
2: Yeah.
1: Isn't that what it is?
2: 16,
1: I mean,
2: come on. 17,
1: I mean that's got to just wear on your body and the time change and everything else. I mean, did you see Raheem Morris is actually having a birthday

0: He had a birthday and he lost it because the day was lost.
1: It's his 50th birthday. It's not like a small one. It's a big birthday.
0: Right. He never had it, though. So, you know what? He's going to stand around and tell everybody he's still 49.
2: Come on. That's smart.
0: But I mean, it's weird. The whole thing is weird, but I understand it. I just wouldn't want to be a part of it. I'll be honest with you. I saw that there's reporters over there and stuff. I wouldn't want to be. That's 17 hours on a plane. I can't tell you how many people would irritate the hell out of me 17 hours on a plane.
1: You'd be going nuts, Pete.
0: Oh, my God.
1: Knowing you. Pete can't even sit. How do you sit down and watch a game? Like, all the games you watch, you're not the type of person to sit down for any long period of time.
0: But look, I'm always changing the channel and I move around. I get up for a second, but sitting on a plane is just horrendous to me. It might be one of the five worst things to do. It really is. It's terrible.
3: What are the other four?
0: I got to think about it, but it's terrible though. I mean, think about this. Think about this though. Well, driving in traffic on 95 in South Florida is never fun either. Here's the thing about being on a plane. No matter what you do, you can do everything perfectly the right way yourself. Get in your seat, get on at the right time, get in with the right group, sit down, put your bag where it's supposed to be, sit down, relax. And no matter what you do, there's going to be at least 10 people that irritate the hell out of you on that plane. At least, bare minimum. It could be armrest seat guy next to you being a jackass, by the way. You know what I'm talking about. He sits there, oh, my, I'm here. I got this elbow room. It's mine. No, you don't, dude. That's my seat. Or seat ram back in front of you. You know, that guy who just rams it back, that guy. Then you got the overhead compartment idiot who's trying to fit a bag in that because he doesn't want to pay the 25 bucks to check the bag. He's fitting a bag in that should have been checked long before that. He's trying to ram it into the overhead, and he knows it's got to be checked, that guy. What about race from the back to the plane guy at the end of the time it lands? Where are you going? Getting the hell off the damn plane. So you got that guy. There's a different guy for every irritating thing on a plane. 17 hours of that? Oh, my God.
1: That's so dramatic, dude.
3: Unbelievable. Well,
1: oh, my gosh. Pete, I assumed you watched Michigan-Western Michigan. Did you look at that with some skepticism as to how it finished, or did you think there should have been a second left back on the clock?
0: No, based on what we saw on the TV, there should not have been a second on the clock. But I guess there's another view. Why haven't they shown that, by the way?
1: They did. The Big Ten released, actually, with a lot of transparency, the camera, the clock, and the conversation. So you can search and find that. But they did list all of that.
0: Let me ask you this. Did you think there was a second left?
1: I did not. It looked like the game was over to me.
0: I did too. And here's the other thing. Now we're going to have a teaching moment for all the players. If they're throwing a Hail Mary and you're out of bounds, don't touch the damn ball, right? Because if he doesn't touch it, there's no way there's a second left because it hits the ground and then it's done, right?
1: Well, there's a way there's a second left. You know, they are playing in Michigan.
0: You get the big house.
1: Isn't that what you love, though, Pete? Right? Don't you love a little home cooking, a little home field advantage?
0: Oh yeah. Well, again, though, look, Western Michigan got hosed, but when Western Michigan got the ball back with a minute 50 left in the game, right? Didn't they get a fumble with a minute 50 left deep in the end, and they didn't try and do anything with it.
1: Did they not kick a field goal? They just ran the clock out and punted. I can't remember.
0: I think they were winning 9-7, and they got the ball back.
1: They kicked the field goal then.
0: To make it 12-7, that's right.
3: Hey, yeah. Pete, there has been some conversation, though. It's gotten a little louder because one of the thoughts was, well, you know, there may not have been a full second on the clock. It was more like maybe 9/10 of a second. So would you be open to 10 of a second being added to the world of football, a la what we do in basketball?
0: Yeah, I'm okay with that. Why not? That would be fine. But again, I don't think the way the home cooking was going, it would have mattered. I mean, look, the bottom line is Western Michigan, for them, in the grand scheme of things, it's got to be a horrible loss in terms of what they going and beating that team at that place. It feels awful. It doesn't impact their season at all. because they're not going to playoffs or anything. Their whole thing is about winning their conference, so it doesn't impact their season. But it impacts, you know, going there and getting a major upset over a program that everybody looks at and looks at being such a dominant program compared to yours. So, yeah, that stings. What does it do for Michigan? They were terrible. They were terrible that night. So you stole one, but do you still feel good about it? Do you feel good about, if you're a Michigan fan, you feel good about that win? No, you don't. Your team stunk. And people are talking about, should the quarterback, who, by the way, they paid a boatload of money for that kid, from what I understand, he wasn't very good either.
2: They keep him there. Yeah. I feel good about it if I'm a Michigan fan.
0: I tell you what, though. That was one hell of a Hail Mary, though.
2: It was. It was a Hail Mary. Pete, let's talk a little pro. You got your power rankings out, and it's interesting. You got two AFC teams, NFC teams, excuse me. You go AFC, two AFCs, and 3 and 4 with Jags and Bills. I found it interesting that you had the Jags higher than the Bills. I find it interesting that you have the Seahawks number one. I know their defense is good, but that says to me you're a believer in their offense as well.
0: Well, I always start the Super Bowl champ at number one.
2: Okay. I mean, that's exactly what I do. All right.
0: Yeah.
2: And that's kind of lazy, though, Pete Prisco.
0: No, it's not.
2: It's kind of lazy.
0: Coming from you?
2: Yes. Yes. 100% coming from me. Go ahead.
0: Okay.
2: Go ahead. Defend yourself. Go ahead. I want
0: to
2: hear this.
0: I always start the Super Bowl champ at number one. They've earned the right to start there. Why? Because they've earned the right. They won the Super Bowl. They're going into the next season. They're number one. So I put them at number one. It's just something I do.
2: Okay.
0: Do I think they're going to win the Super Bowl? No. Do I think the Rams are going to win the Super Bowl? No. I didn't pick either one to win the Super Bowl. Mm-hmm. I don't know if you saw the video I did last week, and people went crazy on it because they said I'm a crazy old man, or I'm senile, or I've done a lot of drugs, or whatever. I picked Jacksonville to play the Cowboys in the Super Bowl.
1: The mayor of Jacksonville picks Jacksonville. Unbelievable.
0: Brady, they won 13 games last year, and they're a better football team than they were a year ago, and yet nobody's talking about them. Why?
1: Well, we haven't seen any games yet. We'll see if they're a better team than last year.
0: Well, okay, everybody's talking about the Rams. We haven't seen them play yet either.
1: Yeah, no, I'm with you. This is why, no offense, your power rankings are great in season. Before the season, you're basically telling me that you're giving preseason college football rankings. I would print them out. I would crumble them up, and then I'd open them back up. I'd crumble them up again, and then I'd open them back up, and then I'd crumble them up one more time, open them back up, and then I'd use them as toilet paper. That's what I would do with your power rankings at this point in the season.
0: Well, you know what? He's not wrong, but if you print them out, save them until week 18 so you can laugh at them. Because usually,
1: what do you mean? You change your power rankings every week. We used to debate about this back at CBS Sports.
0: But that's what I'm saying, though, Brady. But when you always in week 17, you always look back at week one. You go, "Oh my God, what in the hell was I thinking?" And so yeah, you're not wrong from that standpoint. But
1: exactly. So Jacksonville. I mean, I'm not saying they're going to make a playoff run.
0: It's kind of like sitting down on a pregame show on a network and before the season and talking about who you think's going to win the national championship.
1: I got a team still alive, pal. I don't know about you.
0: Let me ask you that. Your little panel that you have before your pregame show, didn't you make some predictions?
1: Is that what your power rankings are? Are they predictions or who are the best teams?
0: Well, they're kind of both.
1: Let's just discern what exactly we're talking about here.
0: When you make your predictions, okay, are you basing them on information that you think is the best team?
1: Here's the difference, Pete, is I'm not ranking them.
0: Who'd you pick to win the national champion?
1: I think Notre Dame's going to win the national championship.
0: Hold on.
1: Do I feel as good after watching them play Wisconsin? I think Wisconsin's probably better than people think, but I don't feel like it was great.
0: By the way, Notre Dame, turn that kid loose, please. What are they doing? Let that kid throw the ball more.
1: I thought he threw it a fair amount. You know, I think they were. Give Wisconsin credit. Wisconsin played a good first half. Notre Dame made the adjustments. I think they're still trying to discover too which guys they could hang their hat on. You know, like that's a big thing.
0: Speaking of getting a gift, the turnover on the that guy was out of bounds.
1: Right. Do we want to talk about any other gifts that were given?
3: Pete, you're all over the place, man.
0: I mean.
1: I thought you could make a case that there was a still shot where he was inbounds with possession. However, when you put the two photos together, it looked questionable. The problem is, what was the call on the field? They called it a turnover. So I thought you had to go with the call on the field.
0: You're probably right, but they got a gift there. So,
1: well, yeah, anytime a kickoff bounces off a dude's chest and right into one of the guys running down on kickoff, yeah, it's a gift, of course.
0: But the right call should have been he was out of bounds. I mean, that was the proper call. He's just been called right on the field. So,
1: okay, Pete.
0: So I get with you.
1: Yeah, you're probably right. But that wasn't the right call.
0: By the way, Brady, we're just glossing over the fact that you just crumbled up my power rankings and used them as toilet paper.
1: Only the preseason ones. Only the preseason ones. Once we get into the season, I love talking about them, but not the ones before the season, because you just admitted you only put the Seattle Seahawks at number one because they won last year, which has no bearing on them this year.
3: So,
0: well, I mean, it does have a bearing because I think they're
1: right, it doesn't. If you just picked right for Jacksonville right and Dallas to play in the Super Bowl, that should be one and two in your power rankings this year.
0: They're one of the best teams. They're one of the best teams in the league right now, Seattle.
1: And they should be one and two in your power rankings. It makes no sense to pay homage to last year's team if last year's team isn't one of the top two teams you think this year.
0: It is in my book. That's the way I do it. I always start at number one.
2: That's strange. That's the strangest logic to me ever. But
1: you make no logic here, Pete.
3: So Pete, is Jacksonville to beat Dallas in the Super Bowl? That's your official pick.
0: Yes.
3: Has that gotten you? Have you received as much pushback on previous Super Bowl picks as this one?
1: Pete is never going to buy a drink at Blue Martini in Jacksonville ever again. Mm. He's going to be based for life.
0: By the way, I always picked the Bills and the Packers. I just didn't do it this year.
1: It's true. That was good when Rodgers was in Green Bay. You did.
0: Well, and also Love. I think the Packers are going to be good again this year. I think Jordan Love.
1: Defense, I think Rodgers won three straight MVPs, and you did pick him to win a Super Bowl every one of those years. So,
0: but in Buffalo, look, I think Buffalo is going to be right there. The way I played it out, I had Jacksonville go to Buffalo and beating them. That's how I played it out. I had Buffalo as the number one seed, and Jacksonville going there and beating them. I played the whole thing out.
3: So this is your
0: I think Dallas is going to be. Dallas is going to be really good, by the way.
3: So
0: really good
3: in your long illustrious career. This is the most controversial preseason Super Bowl pick you've ever had.
0: It's up there. Yes, it's definitely up there. No question.
3: I love it.
0: Well, and again, because here's part of the problem with Jacksonville: 13 wins, better team, won't win as many games, I don't think, but they'll be a better team. But not one person on the outside who really does the information, studying, looking at it, doesn't understand that they're a better football team than they were years ago. All they do on the surface is look and say, well, they lost Devin Lloyd and they lost Achan, who was ETN last year. They lost him. But they're not losses. They really aren't. Devin Lloyd, by the way, is wearing the green dot in Carolina. They had to line him up in Jacksonville half the time. If you look at if you watch the tape, and so
1: all right.
0: Can
1: I make this case though? Like, I do feel like it's hard to think Tennessee is going to be worse than we were last year. Let's just look at the division.
0: Oh, you haven't watched the preseason.
1: What's that?
0: Cam Ward doesn't look good. He better get going. And I think
1: but you'd have to think they'll be improved. Like, do you not? Do you think they're going to be that bad?
0: Yeah, they'll be a little bit better. I don't think they're going to be significantly better.
1: I think Indy's going to be pretty good too. They're always solid. I think
0: they'll be the usual 7-8 wins, and then they'll get the regime will finally be done. Yeah,
1: maybe nine. They get those 9-8s in there every once in a while too. And then you got Houston, which I think CJ Stroud's in a contract year. He already turned down a big offer. I think he's going to be at his best, and I think that's a defense that is as nasty as there is in the NFL. So I look at the division. I go, all right, that's going to be a tougher route for them. And defensively speaking, I think they were good last year. I'm curious to kind of see what that defense looks like with some of, with Devin Lloyd, some others, not being there. And look, you might be right. Maybe they are better. We still got to see it. I mean, you know what I'm saying? Like, I think you can understand the skepticism of how that team would handle, a deep playoff run and then getting to a Super Bowl and ultimately beating, a team like the Dallas Cowboys. You can understand why people would be skeptical.
0: There's no skepticism on the Texans, who basically, don't win playoff games
1: we're not picking them to win the Super Bowl.
0: Beat them twice last year. They blew a game to Davis Mills. Think about that. They blew a game in the fourth quarter to Davis Mills. Should have beat them twice. And so, look, I love the Texas defense. Nobody can argue that. I mean, but now we have them as the 85 Bears right now. I mean, that's what the Texas defense supposedly is. And offensively, you mentioned C.J. Stroud. When was the last time he was good?
1: Well, his rookie year, but he might be in for a big year this year, I think.
0: And so I think if you look at it, if you rank Houston and the Jacksonville units, the number one unit of all of them is that defense. There's no doubt about that. The number two unit is Jacksonville's offense. The number three unit is Jacksonville's defense. And the number four unit is the Texans' offense. You would agree with me on that?
1: Yes.
0: So I think Jacksonville's a better overall team. And by the way, you're adding a shutdown corner. They didn't have that last year. That guy wasn't there playing corner. You're adding a shutdown corner to Travis Hunter.
1: Yeah, Pete, we love you.
2: Sandman coming to get Pete off the stage.
1: Up against it.
3: Hey, Pete. Well done. By the way,
0: you know what? I'd rather be LeVar. I'd rather be right than so I want to be right. I'd rather be right of every pick. I want to be right of all my picks. You know, like Brady found out back in the day. I was always right, you know.
3: Get him on X. If you got an issue with Pete Prisco, you can find it on X at Prisco CBS.
2: You can find it.
3: Pete, we appreciate it. We'll do it again next week.
2: Thanks, Pete.
0: Guys, take care.
3: There he is, the great Pete Prisco, senior NFL columnist for CBS Sports, CBS Sports HQ analyst. And by the way, that pick, Jags to beat the Cowboys in the Super Bowl, currently on DraftKings, that exact result, 430-1. So that's what that payout would look like. And by the way, the wait is over. Football is here, and so is DraftKings. 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The crown is yours. And up next, could we see a quarterback switch in the world of football? That's yours here on FSR.
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1: Two pros and a cup of Joe, Fox Sports Radio. LeVar Arrington, Brady Quinn, Jonas Knox with you here. 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So we talked about the Michigan, Western Michigan debacle and handling of the extra second that they found lying around to give to Michigan and the Hail Mary to win the game.
2: Found it.
1: Just
2: yeah,
1: found
2: pick
1: it
2: up
1: lying
2: off
1: around.
2: The floor.
1: Oh, there it is. I was looking everywhere for that. So it did bring up the discussion that, you know, maybe there's, you know, a little bit of an issue potentially at quarterback. Maybe Bryce Underwood is, you know, not the guy that they thought he was going to be with Kyle Whittingham as the new head coach there at Michigan. And he spoke about where things stand with his quarterback currently.
3: He's our QB right now. It's not something that's infinite. I mean, at some point, you know, we've got to turn a corner and we've got to see improvement as we do with a bunch of stuff. We got to see improvement out of the coaches. And so, it's not just on Bryce, but it's not just Bryce's job that is not absolutely set in concrete. Nobody says, I mean, you got to perform week in and week out and become somebody that we feel like, is playing at a level that we can win with. And that goes far beyond Bryce. It goes, throughout the whole team. And so it's, what you've done lately is very important in football.
1: That's promising. Sounds like things are in a good place there. So
2: very calming voice, I'll say that.
4: Yeah, Coach Whittingham's always that way. He's very measured, very calm. I'm sure inside, though, and if anyone watched him down the stretch of that game, just almost had a sense of disbelief. And I think there's been a huge disconnect because everything you've heard out of Michigan is of the 13 training camp practices, whatever it is, that he had 13 great ones. And Jason Beck, who's got a propensity to develop quarterbacks from his time at Utah with Kyle Whittingham, seemed to talk glowingly about Bryce Underwood. The problem is when you watch him now, and it could go back to the spring game, you could go, for this as an example too, and this is, he's had much more time to prepare for this game. It just seems like he has not taken the step forward he needs to. And he started last year. So after you start for a season, and then you see that lack of growth or jump from year one to year two, it becomes concerning. Now, in his defense, it is a new system. That's a new offense. That can be tough to adapt to. But there's some just general quarterback things that Bryce Underwood has struggled with. And the first is just overall processing, seeing the field. If he is not throwing a screen, if he is not throwing a basically single man route, he really has a tough time diagnosing what the defense is going on, where the ball should go. He lacks the ability to throw with touch when he needs to. He lacks the ability to throw an accurate football, to allow the receiver to catch and run. And so all those things end up playing a role in what you saw in week one. Now, I'm not giving up on him, but I think very similar to how Kyle Whittingham and their staff probably feels. You know, when you can't do some of these simple things right, when you throw a ball, for example, into a cover two trap corner and there was no disguise, it was just cover two the entire way. It was bad ball placement. And almost ended up in a pick. When you throw an interception, when you stare down your target, like he did the entire game, right before the end of the first half, like those are all alarming things. And when you really break down where their pass game was successful, there was a botched shotgun snap that he threw at the beginning of the game. We talked about that at the beginning of the show. He had a couple other rollouts, a scramble. I mean, it wasn't anything that was by design. And that has to be concerning for Michigan when you're now playing in week two, an Oklahoma team that is much better offensively, running the football, throwing the football. So you're going to have to score some points, and much better defensively, that are going to give you all sorts of fits. And if I'm Brent Venables, I look at what we did last year in Norman and say, what do I have to change? This young man hasn't proven he's gotten any better playing from the pocket. And probably the most damning or concerning thing is he is an absolute Adonis. If you were to build a quarterback in a lab, he might be what that looks like. That being said, when there are opportunities to run, he's not even overly effective being as dynamic as you think he would be. And so even that portion of his game, if they ran him 15 to 20 times a game, I'm not sure how good it would work for them. So they have some big time question marks. And I would say this, Tommy Carr, the brother of CJ Carr, has come in and done such a good job that it's also warranted the impatience that you're starting to hear out of Michigan fans and maybe even their coaching staff.
5: Well, this is what preseason early game football brings you, is either you're going to see the positive and see it through, kind of like within the parameters of how calm coach's voice was and his explanation, or you're going to fall on the other side of it and you're going to maybe have a little bit of panic. There's probably knowing Michigan fans, it's probably going to be a mixed bag of it. You know, they're not really kind of as hardcore to condemn their team versus support their team. So, but it definitely creates the conversation now. And I don't know that that's healthy for a new coach, a returning starter who, by the way, you had to pay to keep there. So there's always that idea of it. If you bench him, the amount of money that you're throwing away by benching him. So now that has to go into consideration as well. But I don't think that if it's not a supportive, positive environment that they get through this. If it is supportive, if it is kind of, look, we got through this one. And sometimes you have that one game you lose. Sometimes you have that one game you got to get through that you were supposed to lose. And then things look up after that. We'll find out very quickly what this Michigan team really is. But right now they're 1-0, regardless of what any of the speculation or any of the criticisms may be.
1: The body language of those Michigan players, there was a lot of them after the game, even though they won and it was a miraculous win, just kind of looking around going, yeah, this is not great. Like, it's not. And I do wonder now, where does this, like, how bad could this get to where if he struggles again next week or the week after, or if we're four games in, I mean, how quick is the hook for him like that? And how much power does Kyle Whittingham have, knowing, you know, the money that's involved and all that, to where, hey, listen, man, if he's not playing well, he's not playing well, and I gotta make a decision here. I wonder, you know, where do things stand with a decision like that?
4: And that's what's gonna be wild about this to witness, is this is a head coach who comes in and inherits this quarterback, very similar to John Harbaugh, for example, with Jackson Dart. He inherited a first-round quarterback, granted by the general manager who's still there, and you can make the case, granted by some of the supporters at Michigan who are still there, who are still very much in support of this. Larry Ellison's, what is his wife, I believe, is a huge Michigan alum, helped really write that check. But if you're to believe all of that, you would then think that he's going to get, you know, a long leash here to be able to make mistakes and grow, given that it is a new offense. But I do feel like the fan base is going to be concerned if this doesn't turn around quick. They have a gauntlet of a schedule. And I would say, after watching them essentially lose to Western Michigan, even though we're chalking it up as a win for them, 8-4 is probably the ceiling for what they're going to be capable of, given their Big Ten schedule and having to play Oklahoma this week. So, but it's going to be fascinating. It's going to be fascinating to see, you know, the dynamics of power at Michigan. And if there are some people who are financially supportive of the program that say, no, I paid for this young man, I want to make sure he gets every single opportunity to prove to me that he can't do it, as opposed to a new coaching staff that might get there and say, we feel like the guy behind him could do a better job at the quarterback spot. And we don't have any ties to this player.
5: I'll tell you about power and doing better than something else. It's your truck. And I respect a pickup that's built to get the job done, fellas, that's without making a fuss. That's right. That's the Nissan Frontier. It's built for the work weekend. It gets you ready to load up for your tailgate on the weekends. That's the 2026 Nissan Frontier.
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0: Two pros and a cup of Joe, Fox Sports Radio. LeVar Arrington, Brady Quinn, Jonas Knox with you here. We'll be back on the air coming up tomorrow, same time, same place, 6 a.m. Eastern time, 3 o'clock Pacific. By the way, start of the NFL season, maybe we'll have some picks, some division winners, Super Bowl picks. It might even be better than Prisco's as well, too. So that'll be yours coming up tomorrow on the show. If you've missed any of today's show, though, you'll want to catch the podcast. Search Two Pros wherever you get your podcast. Right after the show, today's pod will be posted. 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
1: Time to find out what's left.
2: Sounds incredible.
1: Here's the leftovers.
0: All right, Larry, what do we got?
3: Oh, this was actually kind of funny when I saw it. There was a volleyball event at Wrigley Field, and let's just say it did not go as expected. The first set game started earlier when it was still warm enough outside that the stadium was warm. This is an outdoor stadium, right?
0: Oh, yeah.
3: When the sun started to go down, the moisture hit the floor, and it turned everything into a slip and slide. They kept on having to mop it up, and eventually the mop just stopped working. So the players from both teams, Missouri and Nebraska, were down on their hands and knees with towels wiping up the floor. The whole thing, it was a crazy scene.
4: And that's two really good programs, and one being like a super elite program. So if you were to lose somebody to doing that type of spectacle, that would be if you lost, like, I forget her name, the one Tom Brady was talking, she's like the greatest volleyball player out there right now, but if you like lost one of them to a slip, that would be wild, man.
0: Yeah,
4: crazy wild.
0: Ill-advised.
4: Yeah, that's interesting.
3: Yeah, moving forward, they said that they are only going to be discussing using indoor stadiums for safety purposes.
0: What a novel concept.
5: Makes sense.
3: Yes.
5: Makes sense.
3: Anyways, on to our next leftover. Patrick Mahomes' alma mater,
4: Harper
3: Texas
4: Murray, by the way.
3: Oh,
4: Harper Murray.
3: I'm going to have to look her up.
4: Yeah, go ahead. I'm sorry.
3: Also, shout out to your daughter who plays for Oregon. Yeah. Amazing volleyball player. I follow her. Amazing abs. Crazy.
4: Yeah, she's got good abs.
3: Crazy stuff. Anyway, so Patrick Mahomes' alma mater, Texas Tech, is honoring their superstar alumni for their game on September 18th. They're going to have an all Red Raiders like debut black and red outfit. It says Let's Ride uniform. So it's going to be all black with red things. It has Mahomes' name on the front of the helmet. Pretty cute.
0: You got a player's name on the front of the helmet?
3: Yeah, it says Mahomes, where it would usually say like
4: Air or,
3: yeah, or Riddell or something, right?
5: I'm not sure how I feel about that.
3: And they even have a little initial that's really cool too, like it was like a Mercedes Benz, but a Patrick Mahomes initial.
0: Hey, it's we, not me.
5: Yeah, they've had that. They've had that.
1: We are Fox Sports.
4: Well, all right.
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8: It's stop and go this morning, northbound 5 from North Wilsonville all the way through Tualatin, and then from now close to Tigard all the way through the Terwilliger curves toward the Markham Bridge. West 84, lineup still begins near 82nd. Very slow eastbound Sunset beginning at 217 and 217 north heading into Beaver.
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20: 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All right, we are ready to go. The football season begins in earnest tomorrow. New England at Seattle, a Super Bowl rematch. Welcome in, it's The Herd. Next 6 months, you know where our eyes and ears are focused, wherever you may be and however you may be listening or watching, whatever the platforms are. Thanks for making us part of the day. So Christian Gonzalez, Patriots have reached an agreement. Robert Kraft can be a little frugal, a little tight with a wallet. 4-year deal, lots of money. Great, great player. Great, great player. Wish they would have done it a month ago, but that's the way the New England Patriots do it. So I like taking the last 10, 12 days of August off because there's nothing really to talk about. And I notice over the last 10 to 12 to 13 to 15 days, how often media people in that stretch are really writing to other media people. They're not writing to the fans. I'll give you an example. New England Mike Vrabel. When that story with Vrabel and the reporter came out, it had to be covered, especially from the reporter side. There was a breach potentially of ethical standards, but none of the New England players care, and none of the fans do. It's over. Nobody cares. It's about the game tomorrow. I saw two or three Colin Kaepernick stories in the last 2 weeks. I can guarantee you less than 1% of football fans care. Folks, this is not the Vatican. It's a business. It's professional football. Games start tomorrow. I often tell my wife, I'm so amazed that football is fall and winter. And you get to mid to late November and December and to January and early February, and the stadiums are cold. People have had hypothermia in Kansas City during a playoff game. The weather is awful. It's raining sideways. And the stadiums are packed. Despite the fact the NFL has mastered the television product. It's way better on television. I'm going to already two NFL games this year. It's way better on television. And fans pay a fortune. They'll pay $25 for a beer, $18 for a hamburger, $60 for parking in lousy weather. And they could watch it on TV and eat split pea soup with ham, which, by the way, is great. And they go to the games because they care. When young people ask me about my business, you got any advice? I always say, oh, don't become one of those scolding gatekeepers. You are a conduit. That's all I am, and that's all you'll ever be. Nothing more. Enjoy the hell out of it. You have the greatest job in the world. You get to talk about sports. And there's always been an understanding in our industry, the industry of talking about sports. There are two seasons. If you take out the World Cup and the Olympics and those kind of four-year spectacles, there are two seasons. The one that starts a couple weeks ago, football season, and then waiting for football season. Oh, I mean, I like watching the baseball playoffs and the NBA playoffs. WNBA's on. I'll catch a couple of minutes there. But it's about the next 5.5 months. I'm not a gossip monger. I don't care about the football coach and his personal life. That's between he and his family. I don't care about Colin Kaepernick. I'm not going to try to shoehorn my political beliefs into the show. And that's not always easy because some politics intersects from time to time with American sports and global sports. And that's just part of it. I get it. I'll try to avoid it. But it's just something about football. My brain is so wired. It doesn't matter if it's the UK, they love football, different ball, or America. My brain is so wired. There's so many things I care about tomorrow. Sam Darnold's got a new offensive coordinator. Will this two-year run of win trophy, will it end? Drake May finally has a number one receiver. Finally. Kenneth Walker. Super Bowl MVP, amazing playoff run, gone to Seattle, off to Kansas City. Was all of it a little bit of a miracle? New England's schedule was the easiest in 30 years. Didn't they kind of luck out getting to the Super Bowl? What, like most Super Bowl losers, what happens if they deteriorate badly and go on a four-game skid and they were all a little bit of a mirage? I don't know, but my brain deep.

0: going anywhere. But I wanted them to lose.
1: Yes.
0: I wanted them to lose to Western Michigan. I wanted them to suffer that humiliation. And the Big Ten officials denied us that opportunity.
1: They took care of humiliating themselves. They celebrated like they won a national championship after winning that game. Yes.
0: I mean, come on. I know you had something to say about that. Because, yeah, I was like, that's humiliating, man. Now, I get it in the moment. Yes. I get it. It was like, oh, wow. We didn't know we was going to even win this game.
1: Right.
0: Amazing. Let's get out in the streets.
1: Yes.
0: And then, like, later, it's like, bro, that was embarrassing. Bro.
1: Yes. I blasted them. Yeah, listen, when you rob a bank and get away with it, just walk out quietly. Quietly and don't talk about it. Never speak about it again. Don't.
0: Let's move on. Yes. No, let's move on.
1: Right.
0: Man, but can you imagine Ohio State fans are like, that's pathetic. I know y'all have embarrassed us, but that's pathetic even for y'all. That's terrible.
1: Yes.
2: Joe, I think FSU found their next quarterback, Bryce Underwood.
0: Joe, my God. Man, what a distressed asset, man. I mean, but you know what? I mean, the hope is that Mike Norvell is smart enough not to bring in Bryce Underwood. I just don't believe in that. I was bad with good talent. Maybe I'll be better with worse talent.
1: Right.
0: I just, you know, that's not.
1: You have Norvell making that decision, though. I mean,
0: seriously. Like, man, with Ashton Daniels, man, you see he's getting his ass kicked in Stanford. What if I put him with some Florida State dogs? It's like, nah, man, that's not going to work, bro.
1: All right, Joel, good to see you. Good to have college football back. Check him out, The Ringer Tailgate, wherever you get your podcast. Say hi to Billy Gill for us, okay?
0: I mean, hey, man, yes. Of course. I have no choice. Good seeing y'all, man. Yeah, give me the roof, Stu.
1: Yeah.
0: There you go. Yes. All right, Mike. All right, you see it, dog? There you go. Get the hand up. Okay, yep. Man. I appreciate y'all. Anytime.
3: 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Keep it right here. 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
3: Well, I was there and I saw it in person. I was at Autzen Stadium. Boise State came in and threw a punch. They punched Oregon right in the nose. And I think Oregon kind of maybe in the end will end up liking it. I think Dan Lanning, he did not seem happy after the game. Boise State didn't seem all that happy. Fans were kind of conflicted over what they saw at Autzen Stadium. I want your take on Oregon-Boise State. You have the floor. 503-248-0620 is the phone number. That's 248-0620. If you want to weigh in, I'd love to get your take on the game. I'm going to give you mine. Oregon State goes to Houston on Saturday. It was a really early kick. And I got to be honest with you. My favorite part about the Oregon State game wasn't that, you know, they seemed to have found a quarterback. Wasn't that, you know, they were in the game. I think a lot of Oregon State fans probably happy that, you know, they look like they're going to win some games this year, that it could be a better than expected year. My favorite part of that game came after the game when Jamarcus Shepherd and I got in a text exchange after the game. I'll share what we texted and why I liked that coming up. Phone number 503-248-0620. Want your phone calls. We are live. I want that engagement. I want you to mix it up with me. What did you make? Are you worried if you're an Oregon fan over this Boise State game? Or do you kind of dismiss it as, oh, was it early season thing? Boise State might be pretty good. Where do you stand on that? 248-0620 in the 503 area code. And Oregon State, what did you like, if you're an Oregon State fan, what did you like most about the loss? Does it go down? I almost felt like in the state of Oregon, there was this weird dynamic where the Oregon State fan knows their team lost the game, but was a little bit happy about it, how it went down. And then the Oregon fan knew its team won the game, but was really unhappy about how it went down. I will go into what I liked and what I didn't like about both those games, but I want to hear from you as well. 503-248-0620 is the phone number. You weigh in, you tell me what you made of it. Oregon fans, look, I didn't like that Boise State was not handled at the point of attack by Oregon's offensive line. The line of scrimmage will be big in the Big Ten Conference. I think that there is a concern that Oregon wasn't able to line up and just smash Boise State with sheer physicality. I also, though, am looking at the way that this Oregon team is constructed, and I got to be honest with you. I'm looking at Dante Moore. I'm looking at the great wide receivers, including DeCorian Moore. And I am looking at a tight end who looks like a threat. And I am left looking at Oregon going, gosh, it's possible that Oregon's top two or three playmakers on offense are all on the outside. They're all pass catchers. They're not, you know, there's no LaMichael James on this team. There isn't a Kenyon Barner on this team. There isn't a Jonathan Stewart on this team. There isn't a LeGarrette Blount on this team. There isn't a Royce Freeman in that backfield. Not yet anyway. I'm not ready to kind of declare that over, but I looked at the way that Oregon sort of attacked Boise State and I thought, why didn't they commit to running the football more? Was this just a play-calling thing? Was Boise State doing something? Was the coaching staff on Boise State just that more evolved than Oregon? In watching that game, I left kind of going, hey, Boise State had a good plan. Boise State executed the plan. Boise State looked like they were in week 5 of the season. They didn't make mistakes. And they were able to kind of handle Oregon in open space, which I thought would be a problem for Boise State's defenders. But early in the game, it was like, you know, the defensive backs were tackling in space. The linebackers were tackling in space. And Oregon wasn't controlling the line of scrimmage the way I expected Oregon to control the line of scrimmage. That, to me, is a little bit of a concern. That said, 2 years ago, I can remember Oregon starting the year in a game against Idaho. And all of us talking about, ooh, they didn't look good at the, you know, the FCS team kind of handled them at the line of scrimmage. And then Boise State came in week two of that season, you might remember. And Boise State played Oregon punch for punch. And we went, wow, Oregon's not dominating at the point of attack. Well, as the season unfolded, and really it happened in week three, four, or five, is where Oregon started to find its rhythm. As the season unfolded, they ended up fine. So this may all be much ado about nothing. This may all be a bunch of hand-wringing and a bunch of people going, oh, what's wrong with Oregon, or what was wrong with this game that doesn't really register. But I'd love to hear from you. What was your biggest concern with Oregon's victory or Oregon State's loss at 503-248-0620? Oregon State coach Jamarcus Shepherd after the game, I felt like, look, he's never going to take a moral victory. But I kind of thought he might take a moral victory in his mind, because when Jamarcus Shepherd joined us on this show last week, I thought he was a little tight. I thought he was a little nervous. And I don't mean nervous in a bad way. I mean nervous in a he had never been the head coach of a team. He's traveling on the road against a ranked opponent in the Power Four in his first game. You don't know what to expect. You got a new starting quarterback. I think there was a little bit of tightness around Jamarcus Shepherd that kind of went away throughout the game. I messaged with him after the game and I said, look, I know you're not going to take a moral victory, but there was a lot to like about what you guys did out there. Loved how resilient they were. They came back in the fourth quarter, closed it to a one score game. They had, 9 minutes to go. They were in position, much like the Apple Cup, Washington State, in position, one score game, fourth quarter, 4 minutes to go. And Oregon State was in this position with 9 minutes to go. And, you know, and Jamarcus Shepherd, I thought, you know, what will he text back? Well, he came back and he said, we have to play better. Reading his text now. There were things that just should not happen in a college football game and we have to fix it. And I kind of like that. I kind of like that he's holding himself to a different standard. I kind of like that he's holding himself to higher expectations than just going on the road and losing in a way that was passable to a ranked opponent. I kind of like that he's thinking that way. But I also think Oregon State's got a quarterback. Oregon State's got some young receivers, and, you know, you might be the naysayers out there are going, yeah, they've got young receivers who are going to end up on somebody else's roster next year. Forget about next year. There is no next year in college football. It's all about the here and now. It's all about putting your oxygen on mask right now and making sure you get through this moment. And so that's what Oregon State is, and that's where they are as it pertains to this season coming up. Later in the show, I'm going to talk about a few things. The Pac-12 in general, what kind of weekend they had. Good, bad, indifferent. We'll also talk a little bit more about the Apple Cup and also the 49ers and your sleep schedule. What can we learn from Kyle Shanahan, or maybe not learn from Kyle Shanahan, former 49ers coach, as the Niners are going over to Australia and they're doing it in a weird way. But I want to talk in the here and now about Boise State and Oregon. And what it means for Dan Lanning's team going forward. Positives, Dante Moore. Thought he looked great. Poised back there, delivered the ball, like his arm, like his brain, like the fact that he had nothing seemed like a big deal in this game. When Oregon needed to make a play, Dante Moore found the receiver that was capable of making the play. I also like that Oregon has these phenomenal playmakers on the outside, including DeCorian Moore. I do worry, it does

0: Oregon needs to realize every team is, it's going to be their Super Bowl when they play the Ducks. I mean, it's, you know, it's Nike. We don't like, they got disadvantage, whatever it is. They get motivated to play the Ducks, and they got to meet that, you know, they got to meet that type of, it's going to happen every game. The Big Ten teams want to do the same thing. So yeah. I just felt Oregon wasn't prepared.
1: You have to know that one's going to be circled on the calendar. I watched the teams as they went off to halftime. Boise State's players were going into the halftime locker room. They were in a heavy, fast jog. They had a lot of energy going to the locker room. I watched Oregon's bench. It took them a long time. They were walking towards the tunnel, walking off the field. And I thought to myself, that sort of summarizes what we just saw go down. Like, one of these teams had bounce, and one of these teams did not. Appreciate the phone call, Mark. Look, coming up in the second segment, we're going to talk about the Pac-12. I'm going to give you a grade for the Pac-12 in the opening weekend. We'll talk more about the Ducks. Western Michigan and the MAC not happy. I don't know if you've heard this. I wrote about it at johnconzano.com, but the MAC is saying that the Bale Mary fiasco is not finished. They have submitted a formal appeal to the College Football Playoff and the NCAA Oversight Committee as it pertains to the conclusion of Saturday's Western Michigan football game. MAC commissioner said he's reviewed the protocols. He believes the rules were misapplied to allow the Wolverines a last second play, really. And I will not be surprised when this ends up in court. It will land up in front of a judge, just like figure skating, just like the WWE. College football has jumped the shark. And I think Western Michigan has got a case here. They're, you know, basically that, you know, who knew there was a second clock? We didn't know there was a second clock. I didn't know there was an extra clock out there. But the MAC boss says that he wants the CFP committee to recognize Western Michigan as the winner of that game as it pertains to the College Football Playoff rankings. That will be an interesting development in the Pac-12's world, because you've got Boise State on the other side who plays Western Michigan coming up on September 26th. And Boise State, like the flag bearer for the Pac-12, may have to watch and see what happens. Is Western Michigan going to be considered undefeated at that point, or are they going to have one loss? It will matter as it pertains to the group of six and that playoff berth. All right, coming up, we'll talk about the Pac-12's grade. I'll tell you why Kyle Shanahan may have lost his mind, finally, 49ers coach. And we'll talk more about Oregon's victory over Boise State and Oregon State's close loss. Is it a close loss, respectable loss? Against Houston, wasn't close. We'll talk about all that coming up. 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That's where you want to go. All right, leave it locked in here. We will talk more about the opening week of college football. It's just beginning, right? All of this is just beginning. The opening week of college football, and we get into week two, and we'll have a great week of radio right here on the Bald-Faced Truth.
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12: Before I get into my takeaways from the Pac-12 and my takeaways across college football and the Bale Mary situation at Michigan with Western Michigan and Michigan, can I for a moment confuse the heck out of you? Kyle Shanahan, 49ers coach. 49ers are playing this game in Australia. This is what the NFL does. It wants to send teams all across the world and play football games and confuse us with time zones and try to lure in international fans and sell international media rights. And, you know, they've wrung all the money they can out of you and I in America. And so, you know, like everything else, they're going out and they're trying to find new revenue streams. But one of the most confusing news conference moments that I have heard ever took place with Kyle Shanahan and the 49ers. I'm going to let you hear Shanahan explain his body clock, his schedule. What day is it in Australia? Keep in mind, 49ers and Rams playing this football game. And by the way, 49ers left on September 2nd. They left 6 days ago. Okay. They left 9 days before kickoff. They flew 8,000 miles to Melbourne. They wanted to give their bodies a full week to adjust to a 17-hour time difference. And everybody that Kyle Shanahan consulted with told him that you don't feel normal until the third or the fourth day. He wanted extra. He knows that that flight is a long flight. I've made that flight for the Olympics in 2000. I went into Sydney for the 2000 Olympics, but and it's a weird thing because you're going to hear Shanahan talk about how he doesn't know what day it is and whatever, but it's a weird thing to kind of work in the newspaper world back in the day in 2000, because I'm writing a column about an Olympics that I am seeing happen that is in my today. And I'm thinking about how you're going to experience it back in the United States. What day is it? What time is it? Are they airing this live? Is it tape delayed? And by the way, how do I refer to this? Do I call it Tuesday if it's Tuesday for me, or do I call it Monday if it's Monday for you? But anyway, the 49ers land 9 days before kickoff in Australia. By the way, the Rams are doing the opposite. The Rams are leaving tonight from Los Angeles. They're going to land in what is Thursday morning in Australia. Then they're going to play the football game, get back on the plane after spending roughly only 24 hours on the ground. They want to keep their body on Pacific time and play the game as though it's Thursday back home so that their internal clocks never have to adjust. Now, the University of Oregon did this several times last season, including a game they played at Northwestern. I was shocked when I found out that Dan Lanning and the Ducks had just flown in like, you know, less than 24 hours before the game, played the football game, and then get on the plane and fly back. And therefore they say, hey, they never have to adjust their body clock. So there's two philosophies here. 49ers saying, let's get there early. Let's get acclimated. Let's be on the road. Rams saying, no, we're going to fly in as late as possible. They're going to be singing the Star Spangled Banner when the Rams are on the tarmac, and the Rams are going to get off the plane and go straight to the stadium. Now kickoff time is what turns the 49ers plan into a little bit of a conundrum. The game will start at 10:35 in the morning in Melbourne. Okay. It'll air Thursday in the United States at 5:30 PM Pacific time. Both of these teams are coming from the Pacific time. The opening snap, the Rams body clock, it'll be 5:35 in the afternoon. That is right in that sweet spot that scientists will tell you that, you know, your performance peaks, right? 49ers clock, though, because it's going to be refreshed, their bodies are going to think it's 10:30 in the morning, right? Because they're going to be acclimated. So I'm kind of thinking that the 49ers, even though they're early, they may have set themselves up here. I mean, this is fascinating when it comes to sleep study And you can geek out on this all you want. Like Chip Kelly, who was back in the day, was the person who I thought was the most in tune with like, what is healthy sleep? What is your body clock? How does it matter? And I have numerous times ended up in these strange text threads with Chip Kelly in which I'm saying, okay, what is your philosophy as it pertains to sleeping on a plane? What are your three biggest sleep tips? And Chip Kelly, he has nothing on his nightstand at home. He does not want a book there. He does not want his phone there. He does not want a light there. Your room is to sleep. It should be cool. It should be dark. There should be no like blue light. There should be no mental stimulation. You need your clear mind to have clear night of sleep. That was Chip Kelly's philosophy back in the day. By the way, I asked Chip Kelly what his tips for sleeping on the plane were. No caffeine. Pull the window shade and make sure that you are dressed in cool clothing and that it's a dark environment. And then he said, best of all, make sure there's not a yapper sitting next to you. Anyway, the 49ers are going in way early for this football game. So pay attention to how your college football team travels this season. Do they leave early? Do they get acclimated when they're on the road to local time if they're traveling across time zones? Do they try to stay on their body clock? Because the Rams and the Niners are approaching this like dramatically different. And I've seen college teams, you know, approach this same philosophy in dramatically different fashion. So I'm very curious to see kind of what the 49ers look like and what do the Rams look like as this game kicks off. Now I'm going to play this Shanahan clip and it'll give you kind of a sense of how confusing this all is. Here's Kyle Shanahan speaking to reporters. See if you're clocking what he's laying down.
13: We did our totally normal routine. I'm not sure because we're, like I said, we're a little confused with when I look at my clock and it says the time, and then I try to see my family's time and it says the time, but it says yesterday. I don't even get how that's possible. So I feel like I'm in the future. And then also when we play on our Friday, which I think is a Thursday in the U.S., we're such creatures of habit. So I call today Tuesday. I call today Wednesday, which is the first day we put in a game plan. But I think it's Monday. However, though, it's Sunday in the present. So, like, I'm going to mess that up all week if you guys ask me. But today is just our first day of the game plan, which is a Wednesday. We'll put in some on a Thursday. Friday's the final part of the game plan. Saturday, we walk through when we play on Sunday, which is a Friday in Australia and a Thursday in the U.S. So don't ever make me do that again.
12: Are we overthinking this like we overthink everything else? I know scientists will tell you that teams that are traveling across multiple time zones, that body clock's important. But I thought it was interesting over the weekend. Oregon State was playing this game at Houston, and Jamarcus Shepard, the coach at Oregon State, he was well aware that it was kicking off in the morning body clock time for his players. But instead of trying to game the system or fly in this time or fly in that time, all he did was he set his practice times for early in the morning. They were practicing at 8 o'clock, 9 o'clock in the morning, all fall camp. And so, you know, maybe they were more acclimated to it. Maybe they weren't. I don't know. I think we overthink these things sometimes, but Kyle Shanahan and the 49ers getting there way, way early, getting acclimated. Rams flying in way, way late. I've never seen a more extreme example of two teams approaching it so differently. And they're from the same time zone and they're going so far away. And so you tell me, I mean, where do you think the better approach is? Is it better to get there way, way early and let your body clock or better? Not, I don't know. You tell me. I always find when I travel across multiple time zones, I'm not playing in a football game, but I have to be at my best when it comes to like writing or doing a radio show. And I always find that if I can get a good night's sleep the first night that I close my eyes, I am much better rather than trying to game the system or trying to stay up. Or, you know, I've had people, I covered the Olympics in China once and I landed after a long flight and I landed in the middle of the day and I said, oh, I'm going to go to sleep right away. It screwed me up. Like I went to sleep right away and then my body clock was off and it took me like 2-3 days to get acclimated. I think the 49ers trying to get there early may have set themselves up for a trap because the game's going to kick off and it's going to kick off for them after they get acclimated to time in Australia. It kicks off at 10:30 in the morning. Like you're not going to be at your best. The Rams are coming in after a long flight though. And the Rams are going to be like, hey, our body clock's still going to be the same, but are they going to be able to rest on that long flight? I mean, pay attention to this football game on Thursday. I think, you know, we have a scientific study that's going on. And also ask yourself, are we overthinking this like we overthink everything else? Let's get to the Pac-12. Grade for the weekend. I was asked in my Monday mailbag that published at johnconzano.com yesterday, Monday. How was your Labor Day? Did you have a good day off? Well, the Monday mailbag didn't take a day off. People asked me after a week of Pac-12 football how I thought the TV networks did delivering the exposure the Pac-12 was looking for. People asked me how the Pac-12 in general did. Oregon State fans, Oregon State lost on the road at Houston, but I thought there was a lot to like in Oregon State's loss. Jamarcus Shepard's team's got a quarterback. I like Braden Atkinson. I thought they got a little bit pass happy, too many pass attempts. He missed on some throws that could have been difference makers, but I thought that in general, it was a good performance for Oregon State and a good showing for the Pac-12 for the weekend. But I have to place extra weight on the Boise State performance against Oregon that was on CBS nationally. I think that if you're a Pac-12 fan, you look at the totality of the weekend. Fresno State lost on Friday night 39-0 to USC. That's ugly. That was bad. Not unexpected totally, but bad. Texas State got drilled at Texas. That was not a surprise. I thought the most disappointing performance of the weekend for the Pac-12 was Utah State playing a Big Sky team, Idaho State, at home, paying Idaho State $400,000 to play that game, by the way. And Utah State got beat in that game and got beat decisively in that game. That was a bad showing. I've been asking myself all summer, who is going to be last place in this new Pac-12? Right now, I think it's either Utah State or Texas State. I think Fresno State's a much better team than they showed at USC. But after that, good weekend for San Diego State. They beat Portland State. Really good weekend for Colorado State in the Border War. Jim Mora got a win in his first game as coach at Colorado State. They beat by Wyoming. Boise State looked really good, as I mentioned in the opening segment. One score loss on the road to the number two ranked team in the country. That was a good loss for Boise State. I don't blame you if you're a Boise State fan and you go, hey, we're 1-0 after 1 week. Oregon State at Houston, Washington State in the Apple Cup at Washington, both lost on the road to ranked Power Four opponents. But I kind of feel like the fans of those two programs had modest expectations. First year, first time head coaches. Both of those fan bases, I think, left the week one feeling kind of encouraged with what they saw. Washington State made Washington very uncomfortable in the second half of the Apple Cup. Coaches at Washington looked uncomfortable. Oregon State had Houston in a very tense spot for a bit. You know, promising developments for those two schools. So what do you, you know, what do you say? You say five out of the eight Pac-12 teams had a weekend they could live with? Was that 62.5%? You'd normally rate that, what, like a D? But I think Boise State's performance against Oregon carries extra weight. It's either two times or three times extra weight. So I'm going to grade it like a C plus B minus for the Pac-12 because the objective of the Pac-12 is to get to the college football playoff. I don't think it matters what else happens in the Pac-12 if someone gets to the playoff. San Diego State, Boise State are the two teams that I think have the best chance. After that, maybe you look at Fresno State, but I think 39-0 to USC kind of eliminates you if you're Fresno State. But I think Boise State, San Diego State, one of those teams gets to the playoff. Everything else in the conference doesn't matter. And then TV partners in general, I thought it was a good TV weekend. Colorado State and Wyoming played a game on USA Sports. And I had a Colorado State fan who messaged at me or replied or shot a tweet at me, replied to one of my tweets. And he said he was grateful that he didn't have to go and track down his team on some random backwater TV channel. He watched on a legit professional broadcast produced by Pac-12 Enterprises. His team won. Jim Mora was smiling after the game. You know, we can go back to like the Pac-12's media rights deal that traded some revenue for exposure with its TV partners. But, you know, you have the Pac-12 with two games on USA Sports. The San Diego State, Portland State game was there as well. I think all in all, it was a pretty good weekend for the Pac-12. I think it was a pretty productive weekend for the Pac-12 as it pertains to like, hey, did you get the exposure that you wanted? Did you get, you know, the results that you wanted? This is a conference that aims to be the clear number five conference in the country. Then I think they looked sort of like that, right? And but again, it's going to come down to that CFP berth. That group of six CFP berth is going to frame the entire discussion over, like, you can sit here and try to brand yourself as the fifth best conference. Hey, there's still a Power Five. Hey, we're still the number five conference. Hey, we're closer to the Big 12 and the ACC than the others are to us. But if Boise State doesn't take care of business against Memphis this week and doesn't take care of business against Western Michigan down the road, then I think you're going to have a muddled, sort of murky, you know, which is the best conference kind of conversation that's going on 5-6 weeks from now as the College Football Playoff Selection Committee makes its decision and decides who it's going to put into the playoff. We can talk about depth of conference all we want. We can talk about the fact that Washington State looked very passable against Washington in the Apple Cup. Trent Bray, probably, I thought it was just such a brilliant hire for Kirby Moore to bring Trent Bray in as his defensive coordinator. And I felt like in the second half of that game, you saw Jed Fish obviously frustrated, obviously struggling with, you know, some of what Washington State was doing. And I think you got to give a lot of credit to Trent Bray and the Washington State coaching staff. Washington State needs to come up with more offense, but the defense had Washington State in position, had them in a one score game on the road in the second half. Like, for crying out loud, it was there. And there, you know, was a play here or a play there. So was Oregon State and Jamarcus Shepherd. I reached out to Jamarcus Shepherd after the game, and you know, I was expecting that I was probably not expecting that he would take a moral victory, but Oregon State's coach probably went into that game, I think, a little tight, a little nervous. You don't know how your team's going to perform. You're going on the road. You're playing a ranked opponent on the road, season opener, early kickoff, the equivalent of a 9 a.m. kickoff Pacific time, speaking of body clock. And so Oregon State's going into this game, and there was a lot that could have went wrong for the Beavers. And yet Oregon State, in the second half of this game, it's 26-20 with 9 minutes to go. Like, Oregon State's got a puncher's chance to steal one on the road, and that would have been a major victory for the Pac-12. Now, we're going to look ultimately. The Pac-12 went 0-5 in their games against the Power Four. Okay, so they, you know, Washington did not, you know, Washington State did not beat Washington. Oregon State did not win at Houston. Fresno State lost to USC. You start to go down the road and you go, okay, you know, Boise State lost to Oregon. You didn't win any of these games. You went 0-5, but you also, in the games against ranked teams, Oregon State was in a one score game. Washington State was in a one score game, and Boise State was in a one score game. Those three outcomes, I think, carried a little bit of weight. So there was a fair amount, I think, of the Pac-12 feeling good about itself. Now, ultimately, though, it's going to come down to not the depth of the conference. Nobody's going to care who finishes third or fourth. If your fourth best team is better than the American's fourth best team, or the best, the team in the Sun Belt or the MAC or the Conference USA, nobody's going to give a rip about that. You have to get your conference champion into the playoff. And if you are the Pac-12, you're probably looking maybe into the future and looking into that flex week in week 13 of the season, and you're going, is the Pac-12 going to look really smart because of the flex week? Or is it going to be much ado about nothing? I don't know. We will see. All right, coming up, I have some thoughts on the obnoxious behavior of Fox and ESPN. I mean, I think it's interesting that the Pac-12, when it made its decision to go with media rights partners, did not partner with either of the two networks that sort of participated in the downfall of the old Pac-12. Like, at the time, Teresa Gold waved it off. She told me, not a big deal. No, no, it wasn't personal. Oh, we will, of course, partner with ESPN and Fox on other things. Like, she was very diplomatic in sort of explaining why the Pac-12 went with USA Sports and the CW and not Fox and ESPN. I will unpack some of that coming up. You got the bald-faced truth on the BFT Radio Network.
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12: Did you watch the Fox broadcast on Friday night that featured USC and Fresno State? Did you tune in? I did. I mean, it was 39-0. It wasn't much of a game, but I was listening and watching for something else. And I'm probably different than other people, but I was listening and watching for whether or not Fox would do much in the way to acknowledge what was, you know, the very first time that a Pac-12 football team was taking the field and on a Fox broadcast. And here was a legacy Pac-12 school, USC. In fact, the school that caused the original splintering of the Pac-12, that if USC and UCLA, and we both know that USC was leading the charge on that, but if USC and UCLA do not announce that they are leaving for the Big Ten conference, the Pac-12 stays in its form. The Pac-12 continues to be a conference. The 108 years of tradition live on. San Diego State, Boise State, you know, maybe they're still sitting on the outside in the Mountain West if USC and UCLA don't decide to leave the legacy Pac-12. But, you know, I was watching on that Friday night broadcast and listening to see if Fox made any acknowledgement of the Pac-12, and it did not. I don't think, and I could be wrong, but I listened and watched that broadcast. I don't think the Pac-12 was ever mentioned. I don't think the words Pac-12 were ever uttered by the broadcast team that represented Fox and ultimately by proxy the Big Ten Conference. I don't think that the broadcast crew ever made reference to the Pac-12 Friday night game. I thought it was disappointing. I thought it was a little ugly. I thought it was disrespectful. I think, yeah, if you are there to serve the viewer, you sort of say, hey, here's the ultimate thing. You have a weird game going on. Fresno State, that long lived with a chip on its shoulder, wanted to be in the Pac-12, viewed itself, maybe felt a little inferiority complex between the Bay Area and LA. You had the Stanford-Cal schools in the Bay Area. You had the LA schools in LA. You had Fresno sitting in the middle of this, in this island in the middle, 3 hours from both, that had this inferiority complex. You talk about, like, you know, chip on your shoulder stuff. The Freedom Bowl of 1990, where Fresno State upset USC. You walk around Fresno, people in Fresno still talk about it. It was a big deal. And so you have this Fox broadcast that could lean into it and acknowledge what's actually going on in the ecosystem and go, hey, here's this weird game. Fresno State used to be in the WAC and then the Mountain West. And here's USC that was this legacy Pac-12. They're playing in the Big Ten now. How weird is this world? Hey, here's, by the way, here's the new Pac-12 this season. The new Pac-12 is going to feature, you know, Boise State and San Diego State and Colorado State and Texas State. And you could have spent a moment in a 39-0 football game talking a little bit about what actually happened in the world. I think of those broadcasts maybe naively as more or less, you know, all of us sitting around the campfire in a 39-0 game. Yeah, I would eventually think that the crew or the producers would have said, hey, let's talk a little bit about the Pac-12 in this series as that Fresno State has the ball. Never happened. Never came up. Similarly, ESPN, did something I thought that was gross on Saturday. Oregon State is playing Houston. ESPN is a TV partner. ESPN has the broadcast because they're a TV partner of the Big 12. Remember when the Big 12 decided to take the money that the Pac-12 didn't take? Brett Yormark's conference took the $30 million, $31 million per year distribution from ESPN that had previously been offered to the Pac-12. Pac-12 member counter-offered at $50 million. ESPN walked away and just went over to the Big 12 and said, okay, we'll take your games. And it ultimately caused the ultimate downfall of the Pac-12. That was the final blow. You know, the Pac-12 thought that it had more leverage than it did. And then George Kliavkov's conference ended up with nothing in the end. But the Big 12 took that deal because, you know, the glow of ESPN. Oh, it's survival. It's a life raft. Well, Houston is playing Oregon State. Houston's ranked in the top 25. But Texas is kicking off against Texas State later in the day. Both of these games are on ESPN. And the plan is, ultimately, ideally, that ESPN would have ended the Houston-Oregon State game and then joined the kickoff of Texas-Texas State in Austin. Well, that didn't happen because the Oregon State game featured a lot of clock stoppage. You know, Braden Atkinson, the quarterback for Oregon State, you know, threw the ball almost 50 times in that game. It was a very slow-moving game. And I'm sure ESPN was fretting as that was developing in the second half of that football game. And they were probably further disappointed when Oregon State came back in the game. Oregon State wouldn't go away. So Oregon State scored with 9 minutes to go in the football game to pull within six. It was 26-20 Houston, 9 minutes to play. Big dramatic moment. And what did ESPN decide to do? ESPN left the Oregon State Houston broadcast, abandoned it. Viewers who had invested 2.5 hours in that football game were told, hey, if you want to watch the end of the game, you need to flip to ESPN News. Why? Because ESPN is in partnership with the SEC, and there was no way in hell that ESPN was going to miss the kickoff of Texas and Texas State, and one of the best SEC teams, maybe the best SEC team there is this year, kicking off their football game, and they needed to get there. Now, I understand business. I understand partnership. I understand why the SEC is important to ESPN, but I thought it was gross that ESPN basically slapped the viewers, the fans of the Big 12, the fans of Houston, the fans of Oregon State, slapped them in the face and said, hey, we're going to take this football game over to ESPN News. Why? Because we need to get this Texas kickoff on ESPN and get the start of it because there's a bigger audience out there for Texas. Bob Thompson, the retired president of Fox Sports Networks, called it a slap in the face on social media. I saw it. I thought it was bad. I thought it was a bad look by ESPN. And if you're Brett Yormark, you're the commissioner of the Big 12, you're on the phone to ESPN today going, why in the hell would you leave our game? You make us feel like a second-class citizen. We are a second-tier program or second-tier conference to you. That was not how this deal was formulated when you gave it to us. And I'm sure ESPN is listening and nodding and then is frankly going to go back to doing what they originally did. Like they wouldn't change that decision. But the Pac-12 desperately wanted media partners that were going to prioritize it. It's probably why the Pac-12 went with the CW, USA Sports, and CBS. I did note that CBS over the weekend spent some time talking about the new Pac-12 during one of their halftime shows. Aaron Taylor and Rick Neuheisel went in great detail and great depth talking about sort of like the new Pac-12 and what this all means and all of that stuff. But if you are a fan of the Pac-12, if you're a fan of college football in general, I want you to pay attention as this season unfolds because I think it's become more apparent than ever that Fox is back in the Big Ten. Fox wants the Big Ten not just to get as many teams to the playoff as possible, but it wants the Big Ten to win national championship, fourth straight national championship this year because Fox is betting heavily on the Big Ten. I feel like we're watching kind of a WWE-style coverage of the Big Ten conference from Fox, where it's just kind of promoting and pandering and propping up the products. Similarly, I think ESPN's doing the same thing with their shoulder programming. Now, the SEC, it's doing it with the SEC and Miami in general because the ACC is also an ESPN partner. And so NBC's got Notre Dame. So you're watching these media entities do what they do in the political forum in sort of leaning all the way into their candidates and their best products and, you know, pandering to the audience. And maybe it's just the world we live in. But it sort of underscored the idea to me of why it was so important for the Pac-12 to go with media partners that would prioritize them. USA Sports, heavily invested in the Pac-12's success. The CW, heavily invested in the Pac-12's success. Teresa Gold, the commissioner of the Pac-12, she told me, you know, as these media deals were being put together, I said, hey, there's no Fox, there's no ESPN. Was that intentional? She said, no, we'd love to do business with those partners. I think she's being diplomatic. I think the Pac-12 was probably sitting around on week one going, see, that's why we didn't go with ESPN, because they're treating the Big 12 like they're the second class citizen. You know, get back into, you know, don't come up into first class to use the restroom, Brett Yormark. You know, stay back there and use the restroom in your cabin. And similarly, the Fox Big Ten thing, just ignoring the Pac-12 altogether. What are we talking about here? Are we even covering these games anymore? Make sure you're reading me at johnconzano.com. 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
2: And a quick throw over. It's going to be two inside. McClellan, did he get to the pylon? No! I thought he did. Out at the one-yard line. We may have to look at this. I think it's a touchdown.
3: After review, the ball had crossed the goal line before the runner hit the pylon. Touchdown.
2: Dante steps up, wants to go down. Got him downfield. Moore. DeCorian sidesteps a play at 30. He might be able to make it. He's at the 10. He will make it to the end zone. DeCorian Moore. Going to roll to his right. And we'll throw it into the air, and time will run out. That's it. He ran for a few seconds to his right and then launched the ball. Clock hit zeros, and Oregon will get out of here with a 20, make that 34-27 win over Boise State.
4: Get Chad out of there. Takes the snap, looking left. Now rolls out to the left. He's going to tuck it. Looking for the edge. He dives to the pylon. Waiting for the signal. Yes. Jaden Lamar, the back with DeMond. He passes short to the left side. This time it's Rasheed Williams to the end zone, right in front of the pylon. And this one will stand. First and 10, handoff. Jaden Lamar makes a man miss, turns it upfield, and he scores. It is a Washington touchdown. Jaden Lamar, the Lake Stevens kid, with his first score as a Dog.
5: Where's Chad? I don't know. They said he, like, escaped. He's on the run.
6: I think you're forgetting. Chad's a quarterback. He sees the field, avoids the danger, and makes the play. Maybe hard to believe, but he really is a master of disguise.
0: Strap in. The Rip City Drive with Chad Doing starts now.

All right, I'm going to give the same disclaimer that I give each and every year at this time, and especially a couple of years ago after the Ducks had played Idaho in their home opener. You want to make sure that you don't overreact to anything that you saw from your team in week one. It's critical that you remember that because the college football landscape is totally different now. We no longer have to worry about a team losing a game and having it devastate their hopes to compete for a national championship. That's one of the best parts about having a playoff now, and an expanded playoff, is that you can actually play a real football season where you're not expected to be perfect and win every flipping game. And that's the way it used to be for years. Like when I was growing up watching Oklahoma and being someone from Oklahoma, the Sooners, when I grew up, were a powerhouse. But if they lost one game to Nebraska or to Miami, their hopes of getting into a position to win a national championship were in peril. That's just the reality of the setup that we had. You were expected to be unbeaten. And I always thought that was ridiculous because in any sport, you're not going to be at your best each and every week. Just take a look at the NFL. How many teams in the NFL have gone on to win a Super Bowl who had a stretch throughout the course of the regular season where they were not at their best? The matchups, a tough part of their schedule. Maybe you got banged up and had a couple of injuries, so you know, went through a bit of a dry spell on offense. Like, it happens. You can't be perfect. The key is to be playing your best football at the end of the season in the playoffs so that you can peak and be able to win a championship like we've seen the last 2 years with Ohio State and last year with Indiana. So what you do in week one, while it's important, it does not determine the outcome of your season. So you've got to remember that, especially if you're a Ducks fan. And I watched the Boise game, and I'll say this. It was one of the better games of the weekend. There were a lot of mismatches across the board. One thing that college football could really use is to have someone take control of the scheduling where you get it out of the hands of the conferences in the school. Because right now, we have a lot of bad matchups that people don't want to watch, and then you have lopsided scoreboards. It's really unfortunate, but there were a few great games, and the Boise-Oregon game turned out to be one of the better ones throughout the course of the weekend. Now, I'll say this about Oregon. And again, you look at Oregon through a different lens, I think, to a degree, because they're in the national championship discussion. They're in a position to win the title. They have enough talent. They've got the coaching. They've got the facilities, the support, everything. Everything you need if you're an Oregon Duck fan is right there. And the Ducks are one of the teams, a handful of teams, that have a legitimate chance to win the championship. And that's what the Oregon program is now. They are a team that is competing for a title. Anything less than accomplishing that is really a disappointment. So I understand when people get upset when you don't look a certain way, or you don't play a certain way, or you struggle in certain areas of the game. Or maybe it's the fact that you expected to blow out Boise State at Autzen in the home opener. But as I talked about last week before the game, we knew that Oregon was going to go through some hiccups early in the year. And I tried to prepare you for that for a couple of different reasons. One, you've got two new coordinators, both on offense and defense, and that's going to take some adjustment time. You also, and this is the most important aspect, and I think it played out during the course of the game, you've got three different starters that you're replacing on the offensive line. That's going to create some disruption in chemistry. That obviously is going to impact continuity, and it's going to make it harder in pass pro, but more importantly, in the run blocking game. And the Ducks throughout the course of the game, aside from a 40-yard run, struggled at times to run the football with efficiency. And that's something that's going to have to get better. So if you look at the issues in the game, they had too many penalties, I think 10 of them. They were 0-for-3 on fourth down. That's not good enough. And I really thought that the defensive front, which is supposed to be the strength of that football team, they were able to do some good things in the game, but only 3 sacks. And the reason why I point out the line of scrimmage is that really the Ducks under Dan Lanning, and really this has been the case for a long time, when they get in the biggest games of the year, each and every year, the area where they have gotten whipped or where they have struggled, which causes them to lose those big football games against Washington or Ohio State or Indiana, it's the line of scrimmage play. That's where the big

0: finalist. Like everything about his game was really special. But I don't judge teams too harshly in week one, unless you're Clemson and you get absolutely smoked and embarrassed on a national stage against LSU and Lane Kiffin talking junk throughout the entire game, before, during, and after talking junk. And then you've got Dabo, who's continuing to live in yesterday as he's getting his ass whooped today. So the Ducks are fine, and they're going to be fine. And they've got plenty of time to continue to improve. Now, on the other side of it, Oregon State. What I told you last week going into their first game against Houston, I didn't need greatness. What I wanted to see was a better overall operation, getting in and out of the huddle, being sharper on special teams, looking to see if they were a well-coached team. And I got to tell you what, I walk away from that game, even though it was a loss by 13, I feel pretty good about where they're at. The quarterback play was exceptional. They did not run the football well. This team's going to need more balance in the offense. But the overall operation was good. And when they got down big early, they continued to battle and put themselves in a position to where they could have won the game. I thought the overall operation and product on the field for Oregon State was good. And we saw improvement in that area. So that's where I stand right now. With Oregon State, the overall operation was tighter. Really thought that was a good debut for Jamarcus Shepherd. And for Oregon, are they where they want to be? No. Is there plenty of time left in the season? Yes. And don't overreact to what you see in week one, because things are going to change. The Ducks are going to get better, and they've got plenty of time to be able to make that happen. Telephone number 503-248-0620. Let's go out to a Charlie in Vancouver who wants to talk some Duck football. Hey, Charlie, what's up, brother? Fire away.
1: Chad, are you there?
0: I am. Charlie, fire away. Charlie, you're up. Fire away.
1: Okay, can you hear me now?
0: Yes.
1: Beautiful. All right, so great week. The thing that caught me by surprise the most was some decision-making by Oregon. Chad, what's the biggest river in the world?
0: The Nile?
1: Okay, I'm going to go with denial. So anyway, that's what I heard when I heard Lanning talking about how we need to get better in the first half. We need to execute on fourth down. No, brother. We need to stop going for it on fourth and one when it's you could pin them down and get them in bad field position, and your defense, which is awesome, could make good things happen. But no, we won't do that. Instead, we're better than them. We're going to shove it down everybody's throat. We're going to go for it on every fourth and one. No, stop. It's going to bite you in the butt. Everything else that you said is right. They are going to get better. Fortunately, they're more talented than every team they play on the schedule, except maybe one. And like you said, the schedule is light. And they are, and he is a good coach. He coaches them up every year. But one thing he can't coach them up about is his decision-making on fourth down. Leave it alone, and you'll win more games.
0: Hey, Charlie, I have to correct myself. The Nile River is not the largest river, but it's considered the longest, while the Amazon is considered to have the most volume.
1: Chad, you got me. Dude, that is awesome. No, that's why I said one of the largest. No, I did say the largest. And then
0: I thought it was the Nile.
1: You got me. But what do you think? Well, I did too. But anyway, I'm denial about that too. But don't you think that might bite Oregon in the butt at some point in time? I mean, you already have the team. Just let them win the game without being cute and having it bite you in the arse. It's like, oh, I got to show that all these other years it was right doing it. See, he's done it before. That's the thing that scares me. They're getting better in everything else except for and whatever decision-making. Punt the ball.
0: Yeah, no, I'm with you, Charlie. I appreciate that. That's something I'm going to talk about with Dave Bartu from MatrixEdgeAI.com when he joins the show tomorrow. I want to find out what the analytics are on when you should and should not be going for it on fourth down. I want to believe that these teams have analytics and they're basing all of their decisions off of that, but I don't think that's the case. I think a lot of these coaches are shooting from the hip. I'll tell you one thing, 0 for 3 on fourth down. You can get away with that against Boise State at home, but a game on the road against USC or Ohio State, that's going to come back to bite you. You've got to be tighter in those areas. But overall, I'm not going to walk away from that game against Boise State and freak out. They got the win. You move on and you continue to practice and focus on the details to get better. No longer in college football does it require perfection. You just need to go out and execute and win football games and put yourself in a position

0: Make sure you check out our next guest. You can just read him on his Substack. The Godfather Dwight James is back. My friend, so many great things to talk about, and it's great to have you back on the show coming off the first weekend of college football. And I think you and I have talked about this before in the past, right? Don't overreact to week one in college football because there's plenty of time for teams to improve and get better.
1: Yeah, Chad, I think you can look back on a lot of really good teams who struggled in their opener and also some not so good teams who played really well in their opener. And I think there's explanations for that. But I didn't expect the Ducks to look very good. First of all, they always struggle against Boise State. For some reason, Boise has their number. I think it might be the discipline ingrained in that program or just the fact that they might know something about the Ducks that other people other than Indiana don't know. Little reference to last season and the season before. But anyway, I just think you see a lot of strange things that you shouldn't react to because it's like an exhibition game for college teams. That first game, they don't really know yet how certain players that they haven't had are going to perform on the real field for a real team. They just don't know what to expect. They're trying different things. So the experimentation, I think, causes a lot of things to go wrong. They don't look as organized as they should. And I think the better your team is, the worse they might look because the good teams are all loaded up with portal jumpers, transfers, guys with an extra year, all that stuff that you don't see from the lower level teams who tend to keep their rosters together better. I think that's another explanation. But I think we saw what I predicted last week, which is, the Ducks not to be so good. And also, I expected Oregon State to benefit a lot from the fact new coach, a lot of new players, new coordinators. I think if you're playing the Beavers in the first week of the season, you had no scouting report to go off at all. No video, no nothing. Those guys were a complete unknown, really. And so, I was impressed with Oregon State a little bit. I think they're going to be better than last year. I think they might be on the upswing, but I would not overreact to how close the score was. As the season goes along, their depth is going to be tested because players get hurt always. And at the same time, I don't know, with a team like theirs, where they're not getting as many blue chippers or even three stars as some of the other programs, their depth isn't going to be as good as a lot of other teams. So let's just hold off on any major overreactions and wait to see more of each team.
0: All right, let's start with Oregon State. I watched the game. I came away really impressed with Braden Atkinson, their quarterback. Obviously, I didn't spend a lot of time watching Mercer football last year, but what impressed me about him, Dwight, was very competent. He's clearly got great arm talent. But he showed the ability to throw with touch, also to fire the ball in there when necessary. And he's got good enough feet to where he can make things happen when the play breaks down. I came away very impressed with him. He looks like a very competent signal caller. What did you think about Atkinson?
1: Yeah, he looked really good, Chad. I was impressed. And a big improvement over what they've had recently at quarterback. Somebody who looks like they can handle the position mentally as well as physically. And that's really important at that spot. You just got to get guys who make good decisions. And he looked like, at least in the first game, a pretty good decision maker.
0: Yeah, no question about it. And you're right about the depth. I know a couple of Oregon State parents, and that's going to be the big issue, right, is up front, offensive and defensive lines throughout the year. If they get banged up, you don't have the quality of depth, much like Oregon now, where they've got multiple guys who can step in and play if you get one position group dinged up. So we'll see how it shakes out. But the biggest thing I wanted from Oregon State, Dwight, going into week one, I didn't need a win. I just wanted to see the overall operation look smoother, tighter, like getting in and out of the huddle, better on special teams, looking like a team that had been coached well. And that's what I got from that was that, whatever they're going to be this year, I know that it's a tighter operation that appears to be much better coached. And that's really what my goal was after the first game against Houston, was to be able to step back and see that. And I did.
1: Yeah, I would totally agree with that, Chad. That's a good point. You know, a new coaching staff that's never been together before, they were able to tie that unit together pretty well. And certainly they were going to be better on special teams because, frankly, they couldn't be any worse than they were last year with special teams. And I think that's a real measure of your team. You have enough decent players that you can afford to have good players on special teams and execute okay. And they look to me like they've been coached well. They knew what they were doing. Not too many mess ups. There were a couple, but still much better than what we've seen in the past. And yeah, they I think they did look well organized, tight. They didn't give up. They hung together. And that's going to be really important as we get through the tough part of their schedule early. The idea of just, can you withstand what you're going through? Can you stay together when you're getting beat by teams that I think the whole world knows are better than you, but you still have to hang in, you still have to play hard and see what happens.
0: You know, Godfather, I think a lot of our minds, because of how we grew up watching college football, we're still programmed to worry about how a team looks week to week, right? Because before you had the style points where you were trying to position yourself with the voters, but now with the playoff expansion, here's one of the great benefits of an expanded playoff. You don't have to be perfect. You don't have to put on some type of show and run up the score. I think the goal now for a team like Oregon, where you have such high expectations, just continue to work hard in practice, game to game, and hopefully you put yourself in a position to where maybe you become Ohio State from 2 years ago or Indiana from last year, where you're playing your best football at the end of the season, and now you don't have to worry about the style points. And guess what? If you lose a game, it's no problem. You're still going to be able to make the playoff. I like that aspect of the expanded playoff.
1: I agree with you, Chad, and I do think you're correct on several levels here. I was thinking during the Boise State game, man, if you lose this game, and then I stopped myself, you know, you could lose this game, and it's not going to matter. Can you knock off the best teams in the Big Ten by the time you get to those games, which is a while in the future? So it's not as important. Man, it used to be terrible if you lose those games. Plus, they started off the season ranked so highly in all the polls that there's a limit to how far you can drop. They dropped to fifth or sixth. So what? That's higher than it usually takes them half a season to get that high. So it's not that important, even for seeding reasons, I think. But you also mentioned the depth that the Ducks have, and it's going to serve them well. And I think in an opener, the depth is a bit of a problem because it's very difficult for coaches to decide who the real players are until you get them actually out on the field in a game. They're loaded at defensive line, even offensive lines deeper than it's been. So now you got to find out who the gamers are. And the only way to do that is to play games. And I think they might have found out some things about players, even highly touted players, who might not be able to handle that game situation as well as the guys behind them. So it'll be interesting to see who plays, what happens in week two.
0: All right, take a listen to this, Godfather.
2: Underwood takes the snap. Now they rush four. Back to pass, back at his own 40. He's going to let it go. This one's coming down in the end zone. It is caught! Touchdown, Wolverines! Touchdown!
3: Are you serious?
2: Absolute miracle!
3: Are you serious?
2: It's Mason Bonner! No, it's not Mason Bonner. Who's at the bottom of that pile?
0: All right, there you go. Michigan's game-winning touchdown against Western Michigan. And Godfather, I had the same reaction as everybody else. I watched the play. I saw the clock hit 000. The game was over. I thought Central Michigan had won the game. And then all of a sudden we find out it's being replayed, and they were given a bonus play because they added a second to the clock. And I think what I love most about the entire situation was the BS by the conference waiting 2 hours to conjure up their story before they delivered why they did what they did. What was your reaction to that? Because I wanted to know how your investigative writing mind would look at a situation like that.
1: Well, you saw my first reaction on Twitter. It's like I wondered if they had gone over and stolen the soccer model where the official time is kept on the field by some official who never has. He never sees the end of a game coming when somebody's on the attack. He always lets them have that last shot before he blows the whistle. And it's so corrupt. But, you know, soccer being soccer, you know, a sport where they're still taking injured players off the field on the old-fashioned, you know, what do they call that? You know, it's like instead of pulling something out on wheels, they have two guys carrying them off the field. And it's like, grow up. I mean, come on, let's get some. But, you know, here we are in a game in modern technology supposedly being used. And I just didn't understand it. And after all the explanations, I still don't understand it. And now I guess the MAC has filed a real serious complaint on that, asking that the result of the game be reversed. And this is one of the very, very few occasions where you actually could come in if you thought there was evidence to the contrary. You could actually come in now and reverse the results of that game because that was the last play. You know, and if you don't think it was time, real legitimate time for that play, you just reverse it. You don't have to have any replay or have them come out on the field again and give them another chance. It was over. And it would be interesting to see how it all plays out. I do not expect any outcomes to be reversed because that's a dangerous precedent that I'm sure nobody in college football wants to set. But it's still the idea that there's some sort of secret clock being
0: it's total BS.
1: On that game.
0: Gosh.
1: Yeah.
0: Have you ever heard of anything like that in all of your time covering sports?
1: No, never. That scoreboard clock, right or wrong, has to be what you're doing. And I mean, I've always had a problem, Chad, with the idea that you have timers hired by the home team keeping track of the time, because I've seen things with clocks and the referees try really hard to get that corrected, you know, put two more seconds on the clock or whatever. Yeah. But the fact that they even have to do that tells you, you know, why not have people hired, you know, from other schools keeping those clocks, which is the NBA. You'll see like the Portland sideline crew that keeps the clocks. And even the official score, Mike Glenn, they go all over during the playoffs because the NBA shuffles those crews, the clock, the 24-second guy. They all go to other places to operate those machines to make sure we don't have homers on those buttons. And there shouldn't be homers on those buttons, even, I think, in those football regular season games, because there are many games. You know, you screw up a game or two, it does have an impact. So, I don't know. The whole thing is nuts. I don't even know where you go from there. You just got to take steps to make sure that the referees, if they were wrong, if they pay the price for that, the replay guys, they better have really good reasons for doing what they did, or they don't do another game all year. It's as simple as that. They make a lot of money for doing that. And if they're wrong, man, take some games away from them.
0: You know, I was going to ask you, do you think it might work if they were to utilize the same technology we see in the NBA where in the final minute you have tenths of a second, so you know exactly where you're at with the clock? Maybe that might be good. But the other thing that bothers me, Godfather, especially now with, you know, gambling becoming so prevalent and these games and these conferences making so much money, why not have it centralized to where instead of having the conferences in charge of officiating the games, you have a centralized unit of officials who come out to officiate the game, so you don't have this weird conference-type deal going on? Because I don't really understand that. And then on top of that, I think all review, replay scenarios should be broadcast on television so we can hear what's going on. I think that would bring better light to the entire operation, which people would be more comfortable with. I would like to see those type of setups to bring transparency to the entire thing. Because what ticks me off about the Big Ten, Godfather, they were the ones who were on their high horse with the Brendan Sorsby situation saying, oh, make sure you don't schedule Texas Tech. And yet here they are in a very shady situation in one of their big brands, Michigan's first game of the year against Central Michigan or Western Michigan, and this type of debacle takes place. It's like, come on, man. And I don't believe for a second that there was any clock that had a second left on. I don't buy it. I think it's bull crap. garbage.
1: Well, first of all, this is a very rare situation, Chad, where you have some really good ideas. And I got to give you credit. Centralizing officiating, that should be done.
0: Yes.
1: That way you give the training, the same training, and maybe your trainers have to move around during the summer to different parts of the country.
0: Yes.
1: But the same training for every crew that's out there. All the same rules, yeah. All the same positioning, all of that stuff should be uniform throughout the country. If it's not, there's too much chance of something else going wrong. They're paid by, and I've seen this in basketball, and it used to be really bad, Chad. You would get conference officials, and you had to be nice to them, or the officials had to be nice to the coaches, or they wouldn't get any more games. The coaches could ding them if they thought they were getting shafted. So they had to be nice and be real conscious of the home team. And at the same time, coaches had to worry about saying anything or they were going to get shafted again and again and again throughout the same season because they often got the same officials. And it would be really cool if you could just rotate all those officials around and like you do for bowl games and just have it operate that way. Now, the one thing I would say, I have gone around and around on the clock thing. Adding the tenths of a second was probably the best thing the NBA ever did.
0: Yep.
1: Because when the clock shows one, there is a time before it actually gets to zero. And it's my understanding that it often shifts from one to zero before those tenths have run out.
0: Yeah.
1: And I think that could be true. There could have been 0.2 left, something like that, and it would still show zero.
0: Interesting.
1: And I'm not enough of an expert on that to know when that happens or why. It might even be based on who manufactured your scoreboard clock.
0: Mm-hmm.
1: We all know Dektronics now does it.
0: Yes.
1: Because we've heard a little bit about them recently.
0: Yeah.
1: But they're not endorsed by any players as far as I know. But anyway, that would be good to have those tenths of a second on the clock, I think.
0: All right. I wanted to ask you one baseball question. You sent this note over to me today. Shohei Ohtani right now, 6-for-52. Batting just 115 dating back to August 18th. So he's in a big slump. I would imagine this might be because he's banged up or not quite 100%. Would the Dodgers be best, like putting him on the shelf for a bit to get his legs under him and get some of that health back before the postseason? What would you do for a bat that's so important in that lineup?
1: I would support that, Chad. I think he does need time off because he was still trying to get the pitching piece of his game fixed. And they've been trying, but they finally gave up on it. And I think it would be a good time to give him at least 2 or 3 days off and see what happens. I will tell you this, though. The MVP race is over. It is over. He's not going to get it. I don't think there's any question that Pete Crow Armstrong is the most valuable player in the National League. When you see that guy, and I watch the Cubs a lot now just because of him. He's an incredible defensive player. He is as good a center fielder as you'd ever want to see. I mean, I thought Willie Mays was really good, and I watched him play in person, and I've watched PCA in person too. But the only thing I would say about Willie, he played more shallow, which allowed he was really good at going back on balls. But Pete Crow Armstrong makes plays look routine that other center fielders would have to dive for or jump for. He's really good. And all of a sudden, his hitting came alive, and he's having a great season with a bat, getting all sorts of clutch hits for them, stealing bases. He's just had an amazing year, and I do think he's going to win it. And I think Ohtani, the combination of him not pitching anymore and now not hitting, is going to cost him that MVP that he was probably going to get at midseason.
0: All right, the Godfather Dwight James here on the Rip City Drive. Make sure you read him at Substack. Godfather, great talking with you coming off a very busy sports weekend, man. Enjoy your week.
1: Well, thank you, Chad. I'm going to try now that the sun is out. I have a real possibility of doing that.
0: Oh, it's beautiful outside right now. 81 degrees. It would be nice and warm out there on your deck, buddy.
1: That's where I'm headed right after this call.
0: Excellent. All right, there's the Godfather. We appreciate that. We'll talk some Beavs with Brendan Slaughter at 420, and then Bino, Brian Noe, Fox Sports Radio, just ahead of the NFL opener tomorrow night. Yeah, Michigan. Like, I love Kyle Whittingham. a lot of respect for him. But Western Michigan got completely screwed. That was an absolute screw job right there. And the Big Ten Conference should be ashamed of themselves. We all saw what we saw. The clock went to zero. There's no way they should have added a second back on. And then somehow, some way, Bryce Underwood, who was absolute garbage in the game, threw a perfect pass on the extra Hail Mary, and they win the game. Crazy. All right, we'll keep things rolling. Love the football's back, man. College football, week one, in the books. And the NFL season kicks off tomorrow night. And the Broncos are going to be in Kansas City for a Monday night football game in less than a week. It does not suck, I can tell you that much.
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right, one thing I'm happy about after watching the first full weekend of college football, I think it's nice that everyone around the country now is going to be able to sit back and appreciate Sam Leavitt. As you know, I am a big backer of Kenny Dillingham and the Arizona State Sun Devils. Me and my buddy Steve have been going down there for over 20 years to watch games. And Dillingham has turned that into a viable, legit football program. Sam Leavitt, originally out of Westland, went to Michigan State. And then when they made coaching changes and brought in Jonathan Smith, he bolted to Arizona State because Jonathan Smith never recruited him when he was with the Beavs. Well, with Kenny Dillingham, he put together two very good seasons, took the Sun Devils to a playoff, nearly beat Texas in overtime. But after a foot injury that derailed part of his season last year, he ended up taking the money grab and went to LSU to play for Lane Kiffin. And I didn't have a problem with that. You know, you got a chance to capitalize and cash in, you do it. And he did, and went to LSU. But now he's going to be playing in big-time games because he's in the SEC. He's going to get the visibility and people are going to take notice. And he's going to be playing in bigger games. And what we saw from Sam Leavitt was exactly what I had seen from him during his time at Arizona State. He's got a lot of moxie to him. There's a lot of toughness in his frame. His arm strength is super legit, very underrated. You wouldn't know it by looking at him, but he's got a powerful arm. But what I like most about him is he's a dual threat guy. I love quarterbacks that can scramble and move around when need be, and he can do that. And he gouged the Clemson defense for over 100 yards rushing. And as he gets more comfortable with that system under Kiffin and the offensive coordinator, Charlie Weiss, he's only going to continue to get better. Sam Leavitt is awesome, and I'm happy for him to be able to play in big games and be able to have the type of talent around him that he does. So I'm excited for that. And how about Lane Kiffin and whoever the staffer is that leaked his halftime little pep talk where he's dropping a bunch of F-bombs? Why are you doing that? You can't be leaking out private halftime chats between coach and his team. That's uncalled for. That is against the code, and someone violated it big time. But LSU, as you saw, I mean, if I were doing the rankings after week one, I would put LSU at number one because they played in one of the biggest games against legit competition, and they completely dominated Clemson. And Dabo Swinney's been a really good coach at Clemson, and I respect him for a lot of reasons, but he also bothers me because he's always complaining. And he was slow to change and very resistant to the landscape that we saw in college football when NIL came onto the scene. And now he's in a position where his program is behind the times. And he got lapped by Lane Kiffin and LSU on Saturday. That was an embarrassing performance by Clemson. They got smoked. LSU has got talent across the board. And they've got a lot of new faces this year. But if that team can gel, they're going to be a factor and have a chance to reach the playoff. But Sam Leavitt is worth the price of admission. Ultra competitive, strong arm, incredibly nimble with his feet. The only problem is you can't have your quarterback running that much week in and week out, especially when you get into SEC competition, or he's going to get hurt again. So Lane Kiffin's going to have to figure that out. But Sam Leavitt is great. Love watching him play. He's fun. That is a fun player. And that team that had Jordan Tyson, who was taken in the first round of the draft this year, Sam Leavitt and Cam Scataboo, was that threesome was fabulous for Kenny Dillingham. All right, when we come back, I want to share my thoughts on the Seattle Seahawks as they get ready for their opener. I'm excited for Sam Darnold, and I'll tell you why coming up next on the Rip City Drive.

All right, you got to love the Big Ten. The statement released by the conference, quote, the Big Ten stands by the statement released following the conclusion of the Western Michigan and Michigan game and the determination made by the replay officials. We will have no further comment on the matter. That's a bad take right there. What else can they say? They completely effed it up. I just feel bad for Western Michigan and the kids that played so hard. They did all the things that were asked of them. They put themselves in a position to win the game, and they got royally screwed. So what we need to have in college football, it's pretty simple, right? Obviously, a commissioner where you have the same standards and rules that everyone follows. And you need to have that commissioner with power to be able to, you know, drop a hammer on schools when they get out of line. So that's critical. But also, you've got to have some type of standardized or centralized unit, which is putting all the officials out. You can't have it run by the conferences. And then on top of that, you might as well have one body that's in control and in charge of putting the schedules together. Don't let the schools do it. So there you have it. What a mess. That was just awful. We all watched it. What you need to do is make sure that you're using the clock that everyone on TV is watching and seeing in real time. You might want to use that clock. And if you're going to use a secret clock, then make sure they're all synced up, you morons. And why don't you do what the NBA has done, which has gone to tenths of a second when you get under a minute. And that way you can prevent these type of situations from happening. The part that continues to drive me bonkers is how you can have a sport, and the NFL is similar to this as well. You have a sport that generates billions of dollars. You have people across the country now because of legalized gambling who are wagering on these games. The eyeballs have never been larger. The audience has never been bigger. The popularity of the sport has never been more rabid than it is right now. And yet you still have incompetence running these freaking conferences. Absolute schmendricks out there trying to figure out what to do, and they have no clue. Unbelievable. And the part that matters most to me would be this. And this goes back to the Big Ten sitting on their high horse. Oh, we're not going to schedule Texas Tech because they're trying to play Brennan Sorsby. The most important thing in all of sports is the integrity of the sport. It always has been. It always will be. Meaning, if people who are watching the games, the fans, at any point in time have some sort of an idea that what they're watching may not be legit, that somehow it's scripted, or you have this type of nonsense going on, it will tear at the fabric of the game, and you can't have it. That's why it's important to make sure you get these situations right. You've got to solve it, you've got to get it right, and you've got to avoid these type of situations. Unbelievable. What's really crazy to me is that Michigan was given an extra play and they actually converted on a freaking Hail Mary. Crazy. And Bryce Underwood is garbage, too. I love Kyle Whittingham coming out and saying that he's our quarterback for now. So Bryce Underwood is on the clock. The Michigan offense is a disaster. And now they're going to welcome in Oklahoma this weekend. So we'll keep an eye on that game. That's going to get some eyeballs and attention after what took place this past weekend. All right, I want to talk some NFL because the season's going to kick off tomorrow with the opener. The defending Super Bowl champion Seattle Seahawks will host the New England Patriots and a rematch of what we saw in the Super Bowl. But I really like the Hawks this year a lot, and for a variety of different reasons. One, you got to love the fact that all of the attention, keep in mind, Seattle just won a Super Bowl. All of the attention, all of the talk, every bit of the focus is on the Rams because they got Myles Garrett and now Aaron Donald's going to come out of retirement. So their defense is stacked and they've got a legit quarterback in Matthew Stafford. And they have one of the best coaches in football in Sean McVay. We know that the Rams are good. They were knocking on the door of the Super Bowl last year. But Seattle has a terrific roster. Young pieces across the board. They have what is now proven to be a great hire in Mike McDonald to be their head coach. And they made the move last year to get Sam Darnold to replace Geno Smith. Turned out to be a fabulous maneuver by them. And a lot of people at the time it went down said, oh, Seattle's making the move to save money. No, they were trying to get a better quarterback because they knew Geno didn't have what it took to win a championship.
Well, they bring in Sam Darnold. Here's why I think the Hawks are going to win the division and why I think they have a legitimate chance to repeat. I think Sam Darnold, I really like his character, his makeup, just the way he's handled himself throughout his college and pro career. He was drafted into a horrific situation with the Jets. If you got drafted by the Jets, if I got drafted by the Jets, pretty much anyone that goes to New York, they're going to fail because the franchise is trash. They have poor ownership. They have poor leadership. They make bad decisions. And they have awful football teams year in and year out. The Jets are a joke. They're a laughingstock in the league, and their owner's a clown. Other than that, they're pretty good. So the Jets, if you start your career in New York with the Jets, you can pretty much guarantee yourself that it's not going to end good. It's going to end badly. And it's not because of you. It's because of everything else around you. What a mess they are. So Sam Darnold went through this period in his career where he washed out with the Jets, bounced around, had a chance to recuperate with Kyle Shanahan, and then, boom, gets an opportunity. And look at what he's done the last couple of years in Minnesota and Seattle. Back-to-back seasons with, what, 14 wins? Back-to-back seasons with 4,000-plus yards passing, wins a Super Bowl, you know, proves that he's one of the better quarterbacks in football. But here's why I think Seattle is going to be even more dangerous this year. You know, I think last year going into the season, we all thought Seattle was going to be good, but there were a lot of people who wondered about Sam Darnold. They wondered whether or not he would have what it took to be able to win and put themselves or put the team in a position to win a championship. Meaning no one really bought that Sam Darnold was the guy because he hadn't proven it yet. And he probably wondered himself, right? Do I have what it takes? He continued to put in the time, continued to work on his craft, and he showed great improvement. But what happened last year is that he had a great season. He led the team to a championship, and now he's accomplished that. And what I've seen from teams and players in the past, once they get over the hump and win a title, it does something to them in terms of confidence, in terms of understanding what it takes to win and how to get over that mountain to win a championship. I think the Hawks are going to be a better football team this year, playing with more confidence, better execution, more understanding in terms of what Mike McDonald wants. But for Sam Darnold, this is the first time in his career where he can walk into camp and get ready for a brand new season knowing that it is his team. This is his team. He won a championship. And now he can go out and not have to wonder if he can get the job done, not wonder if he's going to fail in the big moment. And I think

this. Sometimes it just takes a little bit of time. Look at Daniel Jones. He started to blow up last year in Indianapolis. Right situation, right coach. But if you're a Seahawks fan, you should be thrilled right now. Your team just won a championship. They're coming back as defending champs, and yet they're being overlooked. And you don't think Mike McDonald's going to play that up and let his team know that, hey, doesn't matter what you do, no one respects you anyways. They can play that card throughout the entire season. So I'm looking forward to watching Sam Darnold. But more importantly, he's just one of those guys in the league you want to root for because of the way he's battled, the way he's had to persevere throughout his career, and what he's overcome to get to where he's at today. And yet he continues to be the consummate professional. He's a team guy. He's not looking for attention. He's not trying to bring any type of lights onto himself. He just wants to go out and be a part of the team and execute and help put his teammates in a position to win. And when you have a leader like that, who's very unassuming and sets an example, they'll play their asses off for him. So I think the Hawks are in a great spot. And as I mentioned before, each conference, the NFC and AFC, they're both very deep. They're both very challenging. And there are multiple teams that could win a championship this year. And the NFL has accomplished the ultimate piece of parity, right? You look at week one in the NFL and the way they have it scheduled. I only saw one game with a double-digit spread this weekend. Everything else is right around 3, 3.5. I mean, week to week in the NFL is tough. Winning games in the league is tough. But props to Sam Darnold for the way he's been able to overcome and put his team in a position to where they could go back-to-back. And they have enough talent to do it. John Schneider has done a great job of putting that roster together. They have pieces. All right, 503-248-0620 is your telephone number. If you want to jump on board, I'd love to hear your voice. What jumped out to you this weekend? I love watching Sam Leavitt play for LSU. I thought his mobility, just his playmaking that I saw at Arizona State, I thought that was on display for Lane Kiffin. Western Michigan got screwed. Michigan should be ashamed of themselves. And if you're a fan that stormed the field after that luck, that incredible fortune in the Hail Mary play against Western Michigan, you should be ashamed of yourself. And I might expel him from the school, to be honest with you. You don't storm the field after your team was gift-wrapped a game like that, or you needed a miracle from above to be able to beat Western Michigan. Come on now. Florida State was hard to watch last night. I don't know what Mike Norvell is doing down there, but it doesn't look good, I can tell you that much. Dante Moore was terrific for the Ducks. Oregon has a lot to work on, but there's plenty of time for them to continue to improve as they get ready for USC at the end of the month. Love the ending of the Baylor-Auburn game. Came down to a little goal line stand. And Oregon State's overall operation I thought was tight. And when we come back, we'll talk about the Beavs in that week one performance and what to expect with Texas Tech rolling into town. Brendan Slaughter from Beaver Blitz is going to join us next. Brian Noe, Fox Sports Radio, coming up at 520. You got the Rip City Drive with Chad Doing.

0: All right, the Beavers coming off their opening week loss in Houston against the Cougars, and now we'll reset and get ready for Texas Tech as the Red Raiders are going to invade Corvallis. And joining us right now from Beaver Blitz and Rip City Radio 620, it is Brendan Slaughter. And Brendan, I appreciate your time. I guess we'll start with this. What was the experience like down in Houston at their stadium? I've never been, and I'm just curious about the atmosphere.
1: Yeah, good to be on with you, Chad. Hope all is well. Yeah, it was definitely a fun atmosphere. And I would say, you know, Houston, it's like any big city, right, where the Cougars are not the biggest draw. So for what it's worth and what it looked on TV, the stadium was only about half full. But you can tell the fans there really care about their football. I thought the game itself was great. As you know, Chad, I'm a Northwest guy, so the humidity was like a hey-o, but other than that, I thought it was a pretty good trip for Oregon State, all considering.
0: All right, let's talk about Braden Atkinson. I got to be honest with you, Brendan, I didn't spend a lot of time watching Mercer football last year, but after watching him in week one, the arm talent, the ability to throw with touch, his feel for the offense, like you can tell he's a competent quarterback, and he's got very nifty feet. He put up nearly 400 yards passing. I just like the way he operated. What was your takeaway on Atkinson in game one?
1: Most definitely. And just to kind of take peel the layer back a little bit, Chad, I was in the same boat, right? And actually, offensive coordinator Mitch Dolan mentioned how when he was still on Alabama's staff last year prepping for the Iron Bowl, that's when he discovered Braden Atkinson was watching Mercer play Auburn in the weeks prior and was like, hey, this kid can play. And he kind of told us the same thing, that he was going to be unflappable in the face of pressure and it wasn't going to be the first big-time environment he played in. And that's how it looked to me. It looked like Oregon State had a quarterback who was in command, Chad. And not to discredit the guys of the last 2 years, but I feel like Oregon State's maybe not had that guy that could command the huddle and, you know, make all the throws and, you know, kind of have a swagger about him. And I thought Atkinson had that, you know, to have nearly 400 yards, as you mentioned, a couple scores, no turnovers. I think the no turnovers is probably the biggest thing, even though he had a few throws that were in harm's way. But, you know, overall, I really like what this kid's, you know, potential is. He's only going to get better if he's looking this good on the road against a top 25 team. Texas Tech is another beast, but against Pac-12 opponents this year, I like Oregon State's chances of being a pretty good offensive unit with him under center.
0: Yeah, he was very impressive. I wanted to ask about the run game. Just 26 yards on 25 carries. Is that something that's going to continue? Is it just a one-week situation where the matchup wasn't good for them? What did you see in the run game? Because it would seem to be, as good as Atkinson was, you're going to need more balance in the offense.
1: Oh, most certainly. And it's a concern. It's something Oregon State's addressed this week, Chad. And I think the challenge you have to look, or the prism you sort of have to look through this, is Oregon State's not going to face a front seven or even a defense as good as Houston and Texas Tech throughout the year. I want to give, you know, Boise State, San Diego State their credit, what have you, the top of the Pac-12. But Houston and Texas Tech are elite squads. And you kind of have to measure yourself against that. Now, is it a great sign that they weren't able to run on one of the better defensive lines they'll face? Sure. It's a little concerning because they're going to face an even better defensive line this week. But I would like to see, you know, some different things as far as maybe jet sweeps, some runs more to the outside, trying to see what they can do to break, you know, a guy loose. Because to your point, Chad, even if you take away the yardage loss by sacks, it still was not nearly efficient enough on the ground. And that's certainly going to be something that Oregon State looks to do, because while they're not going to be as run heavy as they were in the past, they want to have a significant passing attack. They need to have a better ground attack than we saw against Houston, for sure.
0: We're talking to Brendan Slaughter from Beaver Blitz as we're taking a look at the Beavs. Coming off their game against Houston, getting ready for this matchup in Corvallis against Texas Tech. Now, I want to make sure I get his last name right. The wide receiver who had a big day. Is it Jesse Legree or is it Legree? How do you pronounce the last name?
1: Yeah, you got it, Chad. Jesse Legree.
0: He was spectacular. And the reason why it was nice to see him, I know one of the things that Coach wanted to get back in the offense were the explosion plays. The Beavs had multiple explosion plays throughout the afternoon against Houston, which was great to see. But I thought Legree was special.
1: Yeah, I mean, for an 18-year-old, Chad, and if he just turned 19, I give him credit, but I believe he's still 18 years old. And talk about a late add in the recruiting class, you know, coming out of that, DMV area in the East Coast. It was a great find for Jamarcus Shepherd and his staff. But it kind of goes along with this, too, Chad. Jamarcus Shepherd said yesterday, he kind of, like, you know, came at the media a little bit. It's like, hey, you know, I've coached some really good receivers and named, you know, the guys that had done well as freshmen. He's like, I said this kid's, you know, got it. And I'm excited to kind of see what he can do because Jamarcus Shepherd has seen some really good receivers go, you know, play under him to go on to the NFL. And I think, you know, this kid's going to be a focal part of the offense this year. And to see an 18-year-old that can hit the ground running that well, like, you know, it's important to keep in context too, Chad. This wasn't against an FCS team. This wasn't against Idaho State or Portland State. It was against a team that's expected to be in contention for the Big 12. And I think that's still something to be impressed with for sure.
0: Yeah, that's a very good point. How's the overall health of the club coming out of that game?
1: Yeah, I think better than expected. You know, obviously, as I alluded to earlier, when you're Oregon State and you go down and you play in an environment like that where it's humid, hot, you know, you're going to be susceptible to cramps and things of that nature. The good news I heard this week is the player, Carter Gilliam, who was, you know, kind of one of those top guys on the offensive line that can kind of be interchangeable at some spots. He did leave the game on the cart when we were there, but then we heard from Jamarcus Shepherd. It sounds like he kind of avoided a big-time injury. Otherwise, it seems like the Beavers are in pretty good health as far as, you know, their main guys coming out of Houston. And I think, you know, leading into Texas Tech, Chad, that's, you know, I'm not expecting Oregon State to come out and pull off this win against Texas Tech. I think the biggest thing for them is if they can stay healthy coming out of this game from Texas Tech, I really like how they're shaping up for Pac-12 play.
0: All right. The other play I wanted to ask you about, he jumped out at me because I think he looks like a guy that can ball. The tight end, Eric Olson, I think they got him from Utah Tech. What's your take on him? Because he's a big body, and he did a good job of finding those open spots in the zone at times and was even working against man. What's your takeaway on Olson?
1: For sure. Very mature player. He's going to be a guy that is always in the right spots because he's played so much football. And then there's a big time care factor for him, too, because before his family moved out to Utah, you know, he went to McNary High School down in Salem and has kind of that local-ish connection. And you can just tell speaking to him, he's, you know, a terrific young man. I love the conversations. We actually spoke with him this week, too. And he even, as the tight ends, was like, hey, you know, we need to be better as far as run blocking and opening up lanes for the running backs. And he made some great catches, was the second leading receiver against Houston. I think there's, you know, even more he can offer when Oregon State's offense is more consistent. But that room has a couple guys that can make plays, and I think we're going to see them in the weeks to come.
0: You know what? You and I talked about this before the game, and I think you and I were in agreement. I was looking for, okay, the result of the game wasn't the main concern for me. I understand there are challenges when you got a new coaching staff and you got a lot of new faces on the team. I just wanted to see a better overall operation when it came to special teams getting in and out of the huddle, a team that looked like they had been well coached. And I can honestly say I came away from the game looking at a football team that looked like they knew what they were doing and what they were trying to accomplish. It was a better overall operation. At least that's what I thought. What was your takeaway?
1: 100%. I mean, I would be lying, Chad, if I wasn't, you know, sitting down there in Houston with my Beaver Blitz compadres, you know, looking left and right when Oregon State punted the ball. When Oregon State, you know, kicked their, you know, field goal, it was not good. But the execution and the, you know, overall layout of it was good because you think about last year and not to, you know, revisit the past too much, but so many of the little things that we talked about, Chad, were just not done correctly, whether that was snapping the ball right, whether that was making sure a guy was blocked on kickoff returns or what have you. And I think you saw all the little details for the most part be, you know, relatively tight. I think that's important. It shows the buy-in under Shepherd early on. And I think after kind of having this team be in a little bit of mystery in the offseason, right, like we saw a little bit in spring, we saw a little bit in fall camp, but until we actually saw them on the field, they were a little bit of a mystery box. And I think we're going to, you know, find in the weeks to come that maybe this team is a little bit further in the rebuild than we thought. And, you know, we talked about expectations, you know, a week ago. And, you know, I was kind of like, I see Oregon State in that 4 or 5 win range after Houston. I could see them being in a position to compete for a bowl game this year. And I think that would be an enormous achievement when you consider all the challenges Shepherd and his staff had coming into this program.
0: All right. Texas Tech's coming into town this weekend. I hate them because I don't really like anything from Texas. What's going to be the biggest challenge against the Red Raiders? Is it going to be the battle in the trenches on both sides? Is that really where the big mismatch is?
1: Yeah, you know, I think that's the biggest thing. And to your point, Chad, you know, Texas Tech is one of the you know, biggest, baddest rosters money can buy in college football, right? And they pretty much just reloaded after last season, you know, despite them becoming kind of public enemy number one in college football as a result of the whole Brandon Sorsby saga. They still got a really good guy at quarterback in Will Hammond, who is going to present a lot of the same challenges that Connor Weigman did at quarterback this last week for Houston, being a dual threat guy. Tech's going to have playmakers out wide. I think back to last season, it was a really, really rough matchup for Oregon State down in Tech with a massive lightning delay. I would expect, from what we've heard, the challenge is going to be in the trenches for sure, but I want to continue to see Oregon State fight, especially first game at home, Jamarcus Shepherd. It's going to be one of the bigger non-conference games Oregon State's had in recent memory that isn't Oregon, and I think Reister Stadium will show out relatively well for a friendly kickoff time of 4:32, but that's kind of the biggest thing. Texas Tech is absolutely the more talented team, but I think this last weekend showed Oregon State's going to fight with anybody. And, you know, that is a positive trend and something that I think is going to really endear, you know, the team with the fan base this year as they're kind of getting some more fans back.
0: All right, one more question for you, Brendan. We talked about the tight end, Eric Olson. We talked about Jesse Legree, the wide receiver, and Braden Atkinson, quarterback. Who else stood out to you in the game that you thought played really well on either side of the ball?
1: Yeah, that's a good question. I mean, despite the offensive line not opening up a ton of holes in the run game, I thought despite having, you know, a guy go out in Carter Gilliam pretty early in the game and kind of having to shuffle some pieces around, I thought they protected Atkinson pretty well. There were a couple sacks that were on the line. I can't remember exactly how many. A sack that was on the line, a sack that was maybe on him. I thought the offensive line holding up against one of, again, the better defensive lines. Like, Houston had some big guys down there in the trenches, and so will Tech. So I think that's, you know, something positive. So I'm going to single out like Tyler Bolton, one of the more senior guys on that offensive line. You know, we talked to him this week and he said, you know, there's room to improve, but was pleased with, you know, his individual play. And then on defense, I think there's a lot of, you know, different ways you can go, but Aiden Sullivan kind of picked up right where he left off. I thought he had some nice moments. Oregon State's, you know, defensive line, I thought, with the exception of some missed tackles, some of the big guys in the middle, Tavita Pomee, a few others, you know, stood out as well. And I think, you know, there's going to be more individual guys, I think, that break out over time. But when you consider how many rotations, they rotated a lot of guys on both sides against Houston, Chad. So I'm kind of curious to see if those rotations tighten up a little bit or if we're still just going to have a whole bunch of guys that see snaps every given week.
0: All right, the Oregon State Beavers Report with Brendan Sauter, brought to you by Terra Firma, keeping Northwest homes safe, dry, and stable for more than 20 years. 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Hey, Brendan, I appreciate it, buddy. Enjoy your week, and we'll catch up soon.
1: Absolutely, Chad. And before I go, I got to make sure to give one more plug. You can still get Beaver Blitz 75% off for a year. The deal just got extended. It's the best place to get
0: extended
1: Oregon State coverage. Yes,
0: nice.
1: Extended. So get in, Beaver fans. It's an awesome time, and I appreciate the time, Chad. You are the man, my brother.
0: You got it. I like being extended. That's nice. 503-248-0620 is your telephone number. You know, the Beavs, a good operation. We'll see how things look against Texas Tech. Nothing would, that would tickle me pink if they were able to beat Texas Tech. Now, if I had to rank the Texas teams in order of hatred, because keep in mind, I grew up in Oklahoma, a bit of a border skirmish there. University of Texas, number one. And I would probably put Texas A&M, number two. Texas Tech is probably three. Hate, hate, hate. And sports hate. And as I mentioned before, my Nana informed me at a young age, like, hey, Chad, Jesus is here. And Barry Switzer is here, and nothing is good from Texas. Nothing from Texas is good. The things you learn as a young boy in Oklahoma. 503-248-0620. Were you watching the Ole Miss game? The Ole Miss game turned out to be a barn burner against Louisville. And when they showed that blonde hottie, that bombshell from Ole Miss on TV, my first thought was, she's about to become Twitter famous. And she did. And according to multiple reports, including Barstool, she had to do some switcheroo on her social media because she was getting blown up after that game. And it just reminded me of what a couple of guys had told me. I took a couple of classes with guys who were from Ole Miss back in the day. And they told me that, quote, you may not know it, but Ole Miss has the best talent in the SEC. And I was like, okay, I catch your drift. And then another guy just told me over the weekend that he was told by some Ole Miss alums that they redshirt Miss America contestants down there. Ole Miss is supposed to have great talent, and that was definitely displayed on television. That was one of the other good games. Ole Miss, Louisville, Oregon and Boise State, Michigan and Western Michigan for different reasons. There were a few good games over the weekend. The Apple Cup was a disaster. Washington State couldn't move the football for most of the game, made it unwatchable. The Notre Dame-Wisconsin game turned out to be a blowout. A lot of blowouts over the course of the first weekend. But we're going to have some better matchups this weekend, starting with Texas and Ohio State. I don't even know what to do in that game. I guess I'll pull for Ohio State because I despise Texas, but that's one of those games where you're like, can both teams lose? Oh, gross. Oklahoma travels to Michigan. Arizona State will travel to take on Texas A&M. Oregon is going to be in Stillwater to take on my dad's alma mater, the Oklahoma State Cowboys. And he is very bitter right now because for the second straight year, Oklahoma State has lost to Tulsa. That's embarrassing. But I will say for any Duck fans out there, if you're traveling to Stillwater, you're going to be in my neck of the woods. But my cousin Brad, he is a restaurant owner. And there's a spot in Stillwater called Red Rock Bakery. They make great fresh food. And I'm not just giving a shameless plug for the family. I'm telling you, the food is really good. I used to go there with Nana when I would go back to visit her. But Red Rock Bakery right there in Stillwater, not far from the stadium, great fresh food and phenomenal donuts. Now, my Uncle Roy, who fought in the war, he was a great man. And I spent a lot of time around him when I was younger. He was a donut aficionado. And he established his own business. And for decades, like over 30 years, he had Essery Donuts there in Ponca City, Oklahoma, which is probably about 45 minutes from Stillwater. Well, my cousin Brad learned all of the tricks of the trade from my Uncle Roy. And he ended up, you know, continuing on the family legacy of donuts. My dad, when he was younger, he used to deliver donuts on his bike. He would swing by Uncle Roy's donut shop. And he would strap on a bunch of donuts to the back of his bike and he would take off and deliver them. But my cousin Brad continued the tradition and opened up his own bakery. And Brad was so good that when President Obama was in town for the pipeline, he got a phone call, actually a couple of phone calls from the White House. The White House had reached out and did some research with the Chamber of Commerce wanting to know what a good local food establishment in the area was, because they were looking to have food catered for Obama and some of his people when they were putting in the pipeline. And so the White House was told, you need to go to Red Rock Bakery. And so the White House called a couple of times, and my cousin Brad thought it was like a prank, right? Like some of his boys were playing a joke on him, so he didn't answer or respond. And finally, the White House called back, and he answered, and the lady explained what was going on and said, hey, we would like to have food catered. And he was like, well, the location of where you want me to take it is, you know, quite a ways away. So I need to have certain ovens to keep the food warm and keep it fresh and everything. And she said, whatever you need, just let me know and they'll cover the price. So he did. He took food down and had a chance to meet the president and catered the food for the prez and his guests. But go to Red Rock Bakery. It's really good, and the donuts are, well, they're like my Uncle Roy's. You can't beat that. But can you imagine that? The White House calling, saying they want you to cater for the president? So I guess what I'm trying to say is that if Red Rock Bakery is good enough for President Obama, it's good enough for you Duck fans, so get there. All right, 503-248-0620. We'll keep things rolling. Brian Noe, Fox Sports Radio, is going to join me coming up at 520, and we'll preview week one in the NFL. We'll also get his take on the nonsense in Michigan.
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0: All right, football season is back. Telephone number 503-248-0620. I love ball, and I can't wait to talk to Brian Noe coming up at 5:20. Let's go out to the phones. My man Paul in West Lynn wants to talk some ball. Paul, what's up, brother? Fire away.
24: How was your road trip? I hope you got all your stops in that your son wanted to go to.
0: Oh, dude, I'm glad you asked. And as soon as I'm done talking to you, I'm going to break down the road trip because it was a smashing success for my son. I'm glad you asked.
24: Good. Well, I can't wait to hear. So I know you got a special guest coming up that's more important than me, but I'm sure you saw the news. LIV Golf filed for bankruptcy, and it's hard for me to not make my usual cynical analogies, how this is like a canary in the coal mine, a harbinger of things to come for NCAA football. And then you take this storied, venerable institution, whether it's PGA golf or college football, and you throw a bunch of money at things. Doesn't necessarily make it better. The product might be suffering. Where the genesis of the money comes from, whether it's ill-gotten, kind of nefarious through Saudi Arabian government or through, you know, most donors and companies, I'm really worried. Well, I think we all know that I think this is the canary in the coal mine for what college football is going to become. You know, just throwing a bunch of money at players at the sport doesn't necessarily make it better. I think fans still like the tradition of how things used to be, whether it's PGA golf, the illusion of student athletes with the NCAA. And sadly, both are the sports that we both enjoy are kind of being corrupted. And that's kind of all I got there. I hate to be so negative, but I had to make that tie-in when I saw LIV Golf file for bankruptcy.
0: Well, I appreciate that. And, Paul, thanks for the phone call. I'll say this about college football. One thing you notice when you watch this weekend, as much chaos as there is in the sport right now, the sport is thriving. People are tuning in. There are massive numbers. The television numbers are huge. And the fans are filling up the stadiums. I mean, people are going bonkers for college football because the product is so great. The difference between LIV Golf that was once supported by the Saudi money and college football is that the interest in college football has never been higher. You have an audience, you have the availability on all the television channels, and people are going to tune in. And if they're not going to tune in, they're going to go to the games. The problem is you have some of these smaller schools that can't keep up in the arms race. So eventually, I think we will get to a point to where there's going to be some standard, and hopefully that will come from congressional oversight. But I think we're going to move out of the Wild Wild West into a more a stable model. It's just going to take some time to get there. And again, you want to blame anyone? This is on the NCAA. They screwed the athletes for years, and they tried to hide behind the student athlete nonsense, and that's why we're where we're at now. And the problem is we have no adults in the room that are helping the situation. But we'll get to a point where we're going to need some leadership, and we're going to need a commissioner, and it might require some congressional oversight, but we'll get there. I guess what I'm trying to say is that college football is not going to go away. I'll tell you what, I wasn't worried about the sport being corrupted when I was watching the games this weekend. I watched hours and hours of college football, just like you and everyone else, Paul. We can't get enough of it. Football is massive. Now, with my son, I went on a road trip this weekend, took off Saturday morning, and drove from the Portland area all the way down to about 30 minutes northeast of Sacramento to a town called Auburn. Beautiful area. My son planned the entire trip. He wanted to go on a road trip, and we usually do a couple of these a year. So I said, where do you want to go? He said, Auburn. I said, all right, I'll let you drive to and from. He loves to drive. Just send me a list so I know exactly where you want to stop and what you want to do so we can check everything off the list. I've learned with Isaac and his autism that if he has certain things in his mind and we don't accomplish them, he'll go crazy. So this time I got a specific list to make sure that we checked off all the boxes, and then he wasn't going to throw any surprises at me. And so the list was pretty simple. He wanted to leave town early. We did, right around 6 a.m. He wanted to stop at the Flying J right off the Donald Aurora exit on I-5. We got caught up in some of the game traffic with Duck fans heading down to Eugene for the Boise State game. So he had a chance to get some experience driving in stop and go traffic on I-5. He then wanted to stop at the Dutch Bros in Sutherland, which we did. Then after that, he wanted to make a pit stop to use the restroom at Seven Feathers Casino. We did that. And then we continued on to Yreka, California, where we stopped at the Black Bear Diner where he could get some lunch. From there, we made our trek through Redding. He wanted to stop off and say hi to a friend. We stopped, but she was unable to make it, so we continued on to Corning, California. So we stopped there at the Starbucks so he could say hi to a barista that he knows, and he wanted to make a pit stop at the Olive Pit. No pun intended. And then we continued on until we reached Auburn. What I knew but didn't really know was that he was going there to visit a particular friend. He had met a lady, I think she's 72, during one of his stops at Chuck's Produce in Hazeldale. And Isaac's the type of person where his main goal in life is to connect with other people. It's very difficult for Isaac with his autism to connect with people and to form relationships, but he desires it so much. And so he encountered her one day at the Chuck's Produce, where he probably went up and said, hi, my name is Isaac. And then, you know, did so awkwardly with close talking and everything, but they became friends. And he helped her move her stuff down there. She lived in Vancouver, then moved down to Auburn. So he rode with her to help her move her stuff down. And so it was nice because we got there on Saturday evening, and then we checked into the hotel. He wanted to stay at the Red Lion there in Auburn. We did. Very convenient because there was Starbucks straight across the street. So great to get the coffee in the morning. Well, he got up early and he had picked out a church he wanted to go to in downtown Sacramento. Well, he had connected with her and they went to breakfast in the morning. Then he and I went to the church in downtown Sacramento. And then when we got back to the hotel, he took off again with her and they went out and went to dinner. He went to check out her new place and I got to meet her. And I just thought it was pretty cool because I knew when I saw him with her how happy he was. And that's all I wanted to do the trip for, was that I just wanted Isaac to be happy. But I saw his genius at work, where he had made a friend and a connection with someone by just being himself. And we went down to visit her and it was great. And then we got up on Monday morning yesterday and we made our trek back. We made the stop in Corning, made the stop in Redding, made the stop in Yreka, made the stop in Sutherland, made the stop at Seven Feathers. And then instead of the Flying J, he wanted to hit the rest stop just outside of town before we got home. So for me, it was, you know, sitting in the car. But the best part about him driving the whole way, I helped him navigate to a degree, but I was able to sit there on my phone and watch nothing but college football while he was driving. So it was great because, you know, he was happy. And I, you know, those trips are about him. And so it was a success, Paul. Thanks for asking. All right, we'll keep things rolling. Brian No, Fox Sports Radio, going to stop by and talk ball at 5:20. You got the Rip City Drag.
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